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1: Watching the numbers, I'm Lee Silicera, Fox News. They're telling the votes in Michigan where progressive Abdul Al-Sayed is hoping to defeat Congresswoman Haley Stevens in the Democratic Senate primary.
2: They're trying to prove that not only can progressive candidates win in places like New York City and districts in Colorado and other districts around the country,

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0: I think my pick right now would be the Red Sox, Pete. They are so freaking hot, dude. I think they just won.
1: But doesn't that not translate? Isn't that over the years the hot team coming in usually gets just walloped like right out of the gate?
0: Usually in most sports, yes, but in baseball, I think more often than not, you actually want to tend to be hot going in to the postseason, especially when you're like playing playoff baseball for like, you know, 5 weeks, 7 weeks, those sorts of things. You know, when you're a team like the Rays or the Dodgers and you've known since like May that you're going to be in the postseason, it can be tough sometimes for those teams to ramp it back up. I mean, the Red Sox were one of the worst teams in the American League. They're 26-3 in their last 29 games, and now they're 10 games above 500. They're squarely in the playoffs and maybe even have a shot at catching the Rays for the AL East. They beat the White Sox 14-2 today in Fenway. Pete, fun show. Linnell Willingham up next, Westwood One Sports Night. I'll be back tomorrow with Gabe Ramirez right here on BetMGM tonight. We will see you then. Have a great rest of your evening.
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8: In Michigan. I'm Lee Silicera, Fox News. It's a tough battle between progressive Abdul Al-Sayed and Congresswoman Haley Stevens in the Democratic Senate primary.
9: This has been focused on Al-Sayed. He wants Medicare for all. He wants to get rid of ICE. He has been very focused on Israel and critical of AIPAC spending to try to boost his opponent's candidacy. That's Congresswoman Haley Stevens, who has basically said, by talking like that, everyone in America understands you want to blame all your problems on Jewish Americans.
8: Fox's Rich Edson in Detroit. The winner tonight faces Republican Mike Rogers in November. Al Sayed, not part of the Democratic Socialists of America, but he does embrace some of their ideas. Earlier today, Senate Democratic leader Chuck Schumer said there's room in the party for everyone.
10: We are a big tent party. And being a big tent party is a strength, not a weakness.
8: Schumer endorsed Haley Stevens. In Missouri, Congresswoman Wesley Bell has won a rematch in the Democratic primary against former Congresswoman Cori Bush. And voters rejected a pair of ballot measures that would have eliminated the state income tax and made it harder to pass citizen-led amendments. A man carrying a gun and ammunition arrested at President Trump's California golf course.
11: Federal agents say Janine John Talley is facing charges after he was spotted suspiciously walking the grounds at Trump National Golf Course in Rancho Palos Verdes, California. The 38-year-old was busted Sunday, days ahead of President Trump's planned visit to the course for a fundraiser. Investigators say Talley had a loaded pistol and a 16-round magazine. They add he was taking pictures at the golf course in an apparent effort to monitor security activities ahead of the president's arrival.
8: Fox's Tom Graham, the FAA investigating an air traffic safety incident involving a military helicopter carrying President Trump. That's according to the Wall Street Journal. 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
12: Here's your AccuWeather forecast. Overnight will be partly cloudy with a low of 65. Wednesday will bring humid conditions with a mix of clouds and sun, along with a couple of showers and a thunderstorm in the afternoon, reaching a high of 86. Wednesday night may have a passing evening thundershower, then mostly cloudy and humid with a low of 66. Thursday will offer intervals of sunshine, remaining humid with isolated thunderstorms and a high of 85. With the AccuWeather forecast, I'm meteorologist Jason Caterina for News Talk 1480 WHBC.
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15: Here's Linnell Willingham.
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0: respected outlet when it comes to their NFL coverage, their NBA coverage, their pro sports coverage. They're the absolute best. The Athletic put a list together of the top quarterbacks in the National Football League. And that list, ladies and gentlemen, it's got some things on it that ruffled my feathers a little bit. Every year, The Athletic does this. An annual tradition. Their top quarterbacks in the NFL, they break them down by tiers. Who got disrespected? Who got overrated? And whose ranking is just right? That's next here on Westwood One Sports Night.
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11: On the races. I'm Sue Guzman, Fox News. Five states holding primaries on Tuesday. In Michigan, Trump-backed Representative John James has won Michigan's GOP primary for governor, besting millionaire businessman Perry Johnson. The state secretary of state, Jocelyn Benson, capturing the Democratic nomination in the race to succeed term-limited Gretchen Whitmer. In Michigan, two Democrats are vying for their party's nomination for U.S. Senate. This race, it's closely watched, pits more moderate Democrat Haley Stevens against progressive Abdul Al-Sayed. A California man is under arrest after being found at Trump National Golf Club in California.
12: Federal agents say Janine John Talley is facing charges after he was spotted suspiciously walking the grounds at Trump National Golf Course in Rancho Palos Verdes, California. The 38-year-old was busted Sunday, days ahead of President Trump's planned visit to the course for a fundraiser. Investigators say Talley had a loaded pistol and a 16-round magazine. They add he was taking pictures at the golf course in an apparent effort to monitor security activities ahead of the president's arrival. Tom Graham, Fox News.
11: President Trump telling Fox News this evening, quote, we're having very good discussions with Iran. This is the U.S. military strikes remain on hold. Tehran's been in talks to reopen the Strait of Hormuz, as we hear from Fox's Peter Doocy.
13: It feels like we're about a million miles away from that memorandum.

0: some of understanding earlier in the summer where the Iranians would agree not to develop a nuke down the line. Because now the Secretary of State says the peace talks aren't even about that.
1: The denuclearization of Iran is the ultimate deal. I think the immediate deal, the one that you seem to want to focus on, is the Straits.
0: Iran's foreign ministry spokesman adds to this confusion by stating, "We are not currently holding negotiations with the United States."
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4: Here's your AccuWeather forecast. Overnight will be partly cloudy with a low of 65. Wednesday will bring humid conditions with a mix of clouds and sun, along with a couple of showers and a thunderstorm in the afternoon, reaching a high of 86. Wednesday night may have a passing evening thundershower, then mostly cloudy and humid with a low of 66. Thursday will offer intervals of sunshine, remaining humid with isolated thunderstorms and a high of 85. With the AccuWeather forecast, I'm meteorologist Jason Caterina for News Talk 1480 WHBC.
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0: Football is the Georgia Bulldogs. We got the coaches top 25 poll that dropped. We'll give you that in exactly 1 hour. 310-840-4910. The athletic put out their annual quarterback list. 50 execs and coaches ranked the top 35 quarterbacks in football. Who's the most overrated quarterback in the NFL? Your call's next.
1: NFL football is being played this week. The Cardinals and Panthers take the field in the Hall of Fame game this Thursday. 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

0: This evening. An L.A. County fire official say sparks from an idle transmission tower owned by Southern California Edison caused the 2025 Eaton fire in Southern California. The utilities acknowledged its equipment may have been involved, but also said the lack of water kept fire crews from battling the blaze. It killed 19 people. 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
2: Here's your AccuWeather forecast. Overnight will be partly cloudy with a low of 65. Wednesday will bring humid conditions with a mix of clouds and sun, along with a couple of showers and a thunderstorm in the afternoon, reaching a high of 86. Wednesday night may have a passing evening thundershower, then mostly cloudy and humid with a low of 66. Thursday will offer intervals of sunshine, remaining humid with isolated thunderstorms and a high of 85. With the AccuWeather forecast, I'm meteorologist Jason Caterina for News Talk 1480 WHBC.
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7: Primary numbers. I'm Sue Guzman, Fox News. In primaries held in 5 states, in Michigan, Trump-backed Representative John James defeated Perry Johnson in the governor's race, and Secretary of State Jocelyn Benson the winner on the Democratic side. Meanwhile, Republican Mike Rogers clinched the GOP Senate nominations seat, but President Trump tells Fox he has confidence in Rogers going all the way come November.
8: Mike Rogers is going to be fantastic. Now, I'm not a big believer in polls, but I believe in him somewhat. And based on the polls, he'll do much better against Abdul than he's going to do against the congresswoman.
7: And the Democratic Senate primary pitting Congresswoman Haley Stevens against progressive Abdul Al-Sayed. It's too close to call.
9: The supporters of Abdul Al-Sayed, including the content creators and the influencers who have boosted his campaign, they're not only watching this race, but they're also cheering every time they see another progressive running here in Michigan or elsewhere in the country, and their race pops up. Al-Sayed's opponent, Congresswoman Haley Stevens, criticized Pikert's appearance, saying that his rhetoric should be denounced and that we don't need demagogues citing allegiance to Chairman Mao coming to Michigan. Al-Sayed also supports Medicare for All, abolishing ICE, and is highly critical of Israel.
7: Fox's Rich Edson. President Trump Tuesday telling Fox's Trace Gallagher negotiations with Iran continued all day Tuesday on a peace deal. President says if they don't make a deal, it's, quote, going to be too bad. More from Fox's Peter Ducey.
10: It feels like we're about a million miles away from that memorandum of understanding earlier in the summer where the Iranians would agree not to develop a nuke down the line. Because now the Secretary of State says the peace talks aren't even about that.
11: I think the immediate deal, the one that you spent a lot of focus on, is the Straits.
10: Iran's foreign ministry spokesman adds to this confusion by stating, we are not currently holding negotiations with the United States. The middleman appears to be Oman, a source of frustration for the president and his team.
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12: Here's your AccuWeather forecast. Overnight will be partly cloudy with a low of 65. Wednesday will bring humid conditions with a mix of clouds and sun, along with a couple of showers and a thunderstorm in the afternoon, reaching a high of 86. Wednesday night may have a passing evening thundershower, then mostly cloudy and humid with a low of 66. Thursday will offer intervals of sunshine, remaining humid with isolated thunderstorms and a high of 85. With the AccuWeather forecast, I'm meteorologist Jason Caterina for News Talk 1480 WHBC.
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28: Hey, good evening, everybody. Busy night, lots to get to, and we'll get through all of it together. Thanks for joining us, as always. We know it's election night in some states, and we've got one eye on the results. Anything big breaks, any big news, we'll, of course, pass it along to you while we're on the air, and we can chew on all of the results in hour number three with open phones. But this first hour, we're going to talk about a cyber attack. The scope of the U.S. cyber attack on U.S. water systems has grown now to include at least 7 states and may be far, far wider than officials and experts warned. And it is increasingly looking like Iran is the actor that has hacked into at least 7 of these states. To talk about it is somebody who knows quite a bit about this. She is the director of OT Cert. That's

0: Operational Technology Cyber Emergency Readiness Team at Dragos. Dragos just happens to be one of the world's leading cybersecurity firms built specifically to protect physical infrastructure like power grids, water plants, and factories from foreign hackers. So Dawn Capelli is the perfect person to talk to about this. Dawn, welcome to America at Night.
1: Thank you very much.
0: What happened, and is it still going on?
1: Well, what happened is that these adversaries were able to compromise water utilities, as you said, in around seven states. And basically, these adversaries, they were looking for low-hanging fruit. They found internet-exposed devices from within the operational environment, meaning in the water plants themselves. And so they were available from the internet, and they had no or default credentials, usually no credentials at all, meaning you didn't have to log in, you didn't have to know a password, they could just access the devices.
0: Did anything come in harm's way? Was anything affected? Was anything injured? Any type of damage done?
1: Most of the water plants that we know of were able to switch to manual operations. Some of them did have overflows. Some of them did have to have boil water advisories put out. But for the most part, there was no impact on the safety of the drinking water.
0: Is that because these water companies got to the problem before it became a problem, or just by dumb luck? How were we able to avert a more serious problem?
1: Well, fortunately, a lot of these water companies, they switch into manual modes for various reasons. You might have a natural disaster. You might have a water main break. And so they were able to switch into manual operations. But the problem is that we don't know. The state of water utilities is way behind the cybersecurity in other sectors. And so they don't have the visibility in their plants to actually know that someone is even in there. So at this point, they were able to detect it and to respond. But it's really important that we take this as a wake-up call, and that water utilities start to put in place basic cyber hygiene and visibility in their networks.
0: We don't know which states were affected, but we do know Minnesota and Michigan appear to be caused the brunt of this. Why Minnesota and Michigan? Do we have any idea?
1: I do not have any idea, no. And we also don't know the full extent.
0: So is this still ongoing now? Are they still on manual, or are they switched back?
1: I think they're in the process of recovering. The thing is, they need to protect their devices, so they need to protect them so that they are not accessible from the internet. They need to put passwords on their devices, strong passwords. And they really need to put some monitoring in place in their network, because the problem is that right now the adversaries could already be in there, and utilities basically are blind. They don't know if someone is in their network or not. And that's speaking in general terms based on the general state of the water sector.
0: Dawn Capelli, I want to make sure I heard you correctly. Did you say that these cyber attacks, they got into some of these systems that weren't even password protected?
1: Yes, unfortunately, that is true. A lot of these water utilities, they're small, they're rural, they're municipal. They don't have the money, first of all, for a cybersecurity program, especially in their plants, in their industrial environments. And second of all, they don't have the expertise. I mean, literally, some of these utilities, they have one person that runs IT, they run the

0: operations in the plant, and they literally, they cut the grass in the summer.
1: Wow. Because they, it wasn't the big, giant water systems. It was the rural, you know, they went to find the weakest link, more or less, is what you're saying.
0: Exactly. And for the most part, that is those small water utilities. And, you know, they're doing the best they can, but they don't have the funding. They don't have the people. The good news is that Dragos offers free programs that they could be using, but they just don't know about them.
1: We'll get to Dragos here in a second. Don, what do we know about the bad actors? Is it Iran? Do we know who it was?
0: We at Dragos do not do attribution, but I think the main point is this was low-hanging fruit. This did not take technical sophistication. In other cyber attacks, we see very sophisticated adversaries. In this case, it wasn't. So it may have been Iran, it may have been someone else, but the bottom line is that we've got to fix the problem.
1: Yeah, you're saying this is a wake-up call. This is the nightmare scenario. This is the science fiction novel that you read on the beach in the summer, that they go for the utilities. And this has long been a science fiction a plot. But now you're saying this is a wake-up call. I'm shocked there hasn't been a wake-up call before, but you're saying, has this rattled some cages?
0: I hope it's rattled some cages, to be honest. It is a wake-up call, and we need to act quickly. We need to help these water utilities. First of all, just with basic cyber hygiene. Like you said, there were not even passwords on most of these programmable logic controllers. So we need basic cyber hygiene, but then we really need to help to take them to the next level and to get visibility and monitoring in their plants and to build a security program equivalent to what most organizations have in IT.
1: How does Dragos provide free security systems for these organizations?
0: So the mission of Dragos is safeguarding civilization, and we take that mission very seriously. And a few years ago, we recognized that if we mean that, then we have to help the small organizations that can't afford to buy our products and services. We can't just help the big companies that can afford to buy our stuff. And so we started, first of all, the community defense program. We realized these small utilities, water, electric, and natural gas, are critical to civilization. And so we offer our platform, which is the same platform that all of the largest utilities in the country and in the world use. We offer it to small utilities, water, electric, and natural gas, that have under $100 million in annual revenue in the U.S. and Canada, totally free. They can run that same platform totally free. And we meet with them once a month. We have a community where, you know, they're not in it alone. They're in it with their peers and with us.
1: Sounds fantastic, but how are you funded? How are you staying afloat if you're giving away all this service for free?
0: Well, the thing is, it's software. So we give it to them. They need to have the hardware to run it on. Although we have some means of helping them with that hardware issue. But basically, it's software. So we're giving them that software that other organizations pay for. So it's not really costing Dragos money to do that. But we also have another program called OT Cert. And OT Cert provides free resources for any organization with an industrial and operational technology environment with the resources they need to build a foundational OT cybersecurity program. So we give them demonstration videos, guides, a free tabletop exercise, and we meet with them once a month as well. So that's another free program that we have. And that program has about 3,500 members around the world.
1: Wow. Is this the worst internet hack or attack, if you will, on a U.S. utility system?
0: I don't know. It's hard to categorize it as the worst. I mean, we're seeing cyber attacks. We see ransomware attacks that are being carried out by cyber criminal groups. We see state actors. We see hacktivists. So I don't know if I would categorize this as the worst, but I guess what I would say is

0: That's another lost ball. Why do I even play?
1: I'm Scott Life with First Tee Canton, and honestly, you're perfect for our summer golf-a-thon.
0: Perfect? I'm terrible.
1: That's the point. Your friends sponsor your golf, your good shots, your bad shots, all of it. And every dollar raised is going to help local kids build confidence and life skills through the game of golf.
0: So my terrible golf finally has a purpose? Now it goes straight.
1: Join us for the First Tee Canton Summer Golf-a-thon and help us impact the next generation, one swing at a time. From June 15th to August 15th. See you out there.
2: Plant. You're probably out in a rural area. You're not in the middle of a city. So where do you get your water? Where do you get your power? I think it's up to all of us to start reaching out into the ecosystem and looking out for each other.
3: You know, the other thing, too, is this is now created a blueprint for all those bad actors, right? Now they know that some or many or oftentimes these smaller utility companies and or infrastructures are not as secure as they should be. So now they can start looking there to cause as much trouble as possible.
2: Yes, that is true.
3: Yeah.
2: Another reason that we have to take action.
3: Yeah. Dracos, is there a website? How do they get a hold of you? Do they call you directly? How does somebody listening to this say, hey, we need your help? How do we get a hold of you?
2: They can just go to dracos.com, and if they have an incident ongoing at the moment, we have a hotline they can call. If they want to sign up for the community defense program, they can just search on our website and register, and the same for OT Cert.
3: Don Capelli, who is the director of OT Cert and also part of Dragos, an interesting conversation. Don, thanks for explaining it to us. Have a good day and continued good luck, and thanks for doing what you do. It sounds like it's a valuable and needed service, so thank you for that.
2: Thank you for helping to spread the word. I appreciate that.
3: You got it. Don Capelli is with us, director of OCERT, Operational Technology Cyber Emergency Readiness Team at Dragos. Dragos is the world's leading cybersecurity firm built specifically to protect physical infrastructure, power plants, water plants, factories from foreign hackers, which this is exactly what it seems to be. It's not official that it's Iran, but it seems like all signs are pointing to it. I don't know whether it's a rogue actor inside Iran, state-sponsored or not, but clearly there were a number of water facilities that were hacked in 7-plus states, and there was some damage done. Luckily, nothing major. So we'll wait and see what happens here. America at Night, we're just getting started. Back in a moment.
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7: Hey, we are just getting started. In hour number two, boy, do we have a story for you. There is an author, James Scott, who has written a fantastic book looking back at the United States dropping of the atomic bomb, but not from the American point of view, from the Japanese point of view. Wait till you hear what was going on in Japan during the first bomb and then the second bomb. What happened? How close were we to that war not truly ending and Japan not surrendering? It is a fascinating look at the end of World War II and the end of the Pacific Theater. The book is called Empire of Ashes, Truman, Hirohito, and the Descent into Total War. That's coming up next hour. Right after the break here at the bottom of the hour, I know a lot of people are watching in horror as 50, 60,000 Moroccans have flooded into a small peninsula in Africa, which is a Spain country. And there is a migrant crisis, almost a humanitarian crisis going on right now. And there seems to be no end in sight. We found a writer who works in Budapest, Hungary, writes for the Free Press, and has a Substack who has been following this very closely. We wanted to find out what was going on. Why this was happening, what Spain's doing about it. Spain has now sent their army to this little peninsula in Africa to sort of get this under attack. But it is a humanitarian crisis. So we will talk about that coming up here in just a moment. We do have one eye on all of the elections around the country. If something breaks, we'll, of course, pass that on to you. But we are watching all of the networks on the monitors here in the studio. And, of course, if something breaks, something big news, we will pass it along to you. That's sort of where we are. That's the plan. Stay right there. Quick break, and we're going to come back and talk about this migrant crisis, which is turning into a humanitarian crisis. What happened? How did this happen? Why did it start? We'll talk to an author who's been paying close attention from the free press. That's all coming up next on America at Night.
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17: News. I'm Ted Lindner. Michigan's Democratic Senate primary coming down to the wire between Abdul El-Sayed and Haley Stevens. The winner will go up against Republican Mike Rogers in November. President Trump telling Fox he has confidence in Rogers.
18: Mike Rogers is going to be fantastic. Now, I'm not a big believer in polls, but I believe in him somewhat. And based on the polls, he'll do much better against Abdul than he's going to do against the congresswoman.
17: El-Sayed is currently leading the polls ahead of Stevens at this hour. Trump-backed Representative John James winning Michigan's GOP primary for governor, besting millionaire businessman Perry Johnson. The state secretary of state Jocelyn Benson capturing the Democrat nomination to succeed term-limited Gretchen Whitmer. And the Powerball jackpot for Wednesday night worth at least $786 million. If you win, that's a cash value of at least $341 million. 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
20: Here's your AccuWeather forecast. Overnight will be partly cloudy with a low of 65. On Wednesday, expect humid conditions with a mix of clouds and sun, along with a few showers and a thunderstorm in the afternoon. The high will reach 86 degrees. Wednesday night, there might be a stray evening thundershower. Otherwise, it will be mostly cloudy and humid with a low of 66. Thursday will bring some peaks of sunshine along with humid weather and widely separated thunderstorms. The high temperature will be 85 degrees. With the AccuWeather forecast, I'm meteorologist Jason Caterina for News Talk 1480. WHBC.
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7: The pictures coming out of Northern Africa and Morocco are stunning. An exodus that began last week when 50 to 60,000 people, mostly men, have been trying to find their way into a small Spanish territory on the North African coast. By Saturday, many of the migrants have left, lacking food and water, and in fact, Spain sent their army to help out in this migrant crisis, or some are calling a humanitarian crisis. A person from the Free Press who knows quite a bit about this and has been following this from the very beginning is Rod Dreher, a writer for the Free Press and a New York Times bestselling author. Rod, welcome to America at Night.
31: Thanks for having me on.
7: Do we know how this started? Why did this start? What happened?
31: Well, it's complicated. It has to do with both progressive politics within Spain itself and also Islamist politics within Morocco. The Spanish Prime Minister, Pedro Sanchez, earlier this year announced a blanket amnesty for 500,000 undocumented people living in Spain. They invited people to apply for naturalization. They got over 1 million applications. Plus, 3 weeks before the invasion of Ceuta, the Spanish exclave in North Africa, the Spanish Supreme Court ruled that the government could not send back to Morocco anybody they picked up trying to swim from Morocco to Ceuta. Well, that's on the Spanish side. On the Morocco side, Morocco is governed by a king who is Muslim, but he's not an Islamist. He doesn't want to see Islamic rule there. The Islamist parties there have been trying to undermine him. So they started a campaign on Facebook to encourage this mass insta migration to Ceuta to try to undermine the Moroccan government. So it's a lot of really complicated politics here, but it turned out to be a complete disaster for the people in Ceuta and also Melilla, a second Spanish exclave, because all these migrants came in, they rioted, they broke into stores and looted, they even broke into some people's houses.
7: Yeah, talk about Ceuta for a second, because it's a quirk in the geographic part of this country where it's in Africa, but it's part of Spain. Talk about that for a moment, because that's an important part of this story.
31: Yeah, Ceuta has been under constant European ownership since the 15th century. I believe Portugal had it first and transferred it to Spain, but it has always been part of Spanish territory for the last 500, 600 years. And the Moroccans have been fine with that, more or less, except the Islamists in recent times. They say, no, no, no, this needs to be ours. But it has been Spanish territory for about two or three times as long as the United States has existed. So it's not like this is some sort of colony.
7: Has there been a free exchange between the border? How locked is the border between the Ceuta, this Spanish sort of enclave, and Morocco?
31: Yeah, well, the border is controlled. You can travel to and from, but you have to go through, like most borders are, where where you have to show your passport and so forth. But they've had controlled visitation from both sides with no problems up until now.
7: Yeah. This, the

0: the pictures coming out are horrifying. I mean, people have died trying to leave Morocco to get to this Spanish inlet, have they not?
1: They have, but what's interesting about these pictures is you've noticed there have been very few women and children. They've mostly been young men. And this is the immigration story across Europe, the mass migration story. You see this in Great Britain when you see these dinghies washing up from France. These are almost always young men. And as critics will point out, these are military-age young men, not women and children.
0: And so what are they doing? Are they looking to infiltrate? Are they looking for a better life? Is life in Morocco so bad they can't get a job? Why are they risking life and limb?
1: Well, I think that it depends on the individual person, but it's certainly true that a lot of them are seeking better lives. I don't think life is so bad in Morocco, but if you make it to Europe, you are very well taken care of by the well-developed welfare states. This is all across Western Europe, and that is quite an incentive for people to migrate from territories and countries where they don't have a lot. But it's not like this is a matter of life and death, that they have to get out or they'll be killed or starved to death. This is a matter of seeking material opportunity.
0: Rod Dreher with us. He is a contributing writer for the Free Press, also the author of a Substack called Rod Dreher's Diary, and dives into many of these things. You are anchored, or I should say live in Budapest, Hungary, and have been following this story in Europe for years. And that is that it's not just this one migrant issue. There has been an immigration issue in Europe going back decades, and they have yet to sort of figure out how to handle this immigration situation when it comes to Europe. Am I correct?
1: Oh, yeah, that's absolutely right, except I no longer live in Budapest. I recently came back to the U.S., but I was there for 4 years, and I tell you, it is really interesting to see the mass migration story from a European perspective as opposed to a U.S. perspective, because in America, we only learn what our media tell us, but the story is far more complicated and dire from a European perspective. The general problem there is after the Second World War, European countries needed labor to help rebuild Europe, and so they started bringing in migrants. But it's also the case that a lot of the more progressive elements in European politics wanted to bring migrants in to celebrate diversity because they felt ashamed of themselves for World War II and for Hitler, and they wanted to do anything they could not to repeat what happened with Hitler. So this has become the sort of topic that both the left wing and the right wing have collaborated over the past decades to see happen. But now you've got a situation where it is really out of control. It's causing so much social discord. The crime rates have exploded, especially after 2015, when thanks to the invitation of Angela Merkel, then the German chancellor, over 1 million migrants came in from the Middle East and Afghanistan. And consequently, you saw the rates of violent crime soar in the countries that accepted them in. These are people, many of whom have no language skills, have no way to get a job. So they end up on social services, and there they sit. Anybody who complains about it, instantly they're called, you must be a Nazi or you must be some sort of fascist. The problem is this can't go on forever. And I'm afraid that with so many of these governments and media and academia refusing to even admit there's a problem, they're going to seed a violent far-right reaction that they're not going to be able to control.
0: I want to get back to more about this European immigration situation, but I also want to find out what happened with this Spain and Morocco situation. Is it over? Have they gone back? Are they allowed to go to Spain? Where does this immigration crisis now go with these migrants from Morocco?
1: Well, as far as I can tell, and I'm relying on reporting, most of them have been sent back. But it's what's difficult about anytime this sort of thing happens is, according to European human rights law, people who make it onto European territory have to be processed through the courts. And the courts are overwhelmed. Anytime, say, in Italy, for example, there is several governments there have tried really hard to get control of the migration problem, but everything they pass gets shot down by the judiciary, which is strongly in the hands of progressives who welcome migration. So it's a problem that's not going to be solved anytime soon.
0: Rob, how much of Brexit had to do with the underlying crisis of immigration and or migrant workers coming into Great Britain?
1: Boy, that's such a great question, because one of the main reasons for Brexit is a majority of British voters wanted out of the European Union to stop the flow of migrants into their country. So they got Brexit in 2016, and the migration went up even worse. Under Tory, that is to say conservative government, under Boris Johnson, who was prime minister in the early part of this decade, they had the biggest wave yet. So Brexit not only didn't stop it, it made it worse. And a lot of Britons are wondering, how the hell did this happen?
0: I'll ask you, how the heck did that happen?
1: Well, it happened for the same reasons it's happening in most European countries. The legal systems are set up to favor migrants, and not only the legal systems, but what you might call the ruling class, meaning not only politicians and judges, but people in the media and academia. They all strongly favor migration, in large part, I believe, because they don't have to live with the downsides of it. They mostly live in rich areas which don't have a lot of crime. They're not losing their jobs to low-skill migrants, and so they don't see the problem. And it's causing a tremendous fracture in various European societies. In fact, there's an academic named David Betts at King's College London. He's in the war studies department. His academic specialty is civil war. And he has been warning for the last 2 years that Britain, France, and all of the countries of Western Europe are moving very, very close to civil war over this issue. And it wouldn't be one army against another. That's not what he's talking about. He's talking about something more like Northern Ireland during the Troubles or the Beirut Civil War, where it's kind of a war of all against all and people against the government.
0: Rob, you anticipated my next question, and that was not necessarily Northern Ireland, but Ireland in and of itself. Their economy is booming, and they're bringing in workers, foreign workers from all over the place because they need workers. But there is quite a bit of rub going on in Ireland, is there not?
1: Oh, yeah. It's going to get really bad there. I saw recently that there are, in some places in Ireland, militias forming, as formed in Northern Ireland between Catholics and Protestants. But this time, the militias are forming against migrants who are moving in by the hundreds into these small villages in the west of Ireland, which have no capacity to provide for them. And most of them are not getting jobs. They're going on welfare, and people wondering, what's happening? Who's making this happen? Who's letting this happen? And it's tremendously destabilizing. And again, most Americans don't know about it because it's not widely reported in our media.
0: Well, we did hear today, though, that there was quite a bit of delays at airports in the European Union trying to show all sorts of documentation. Does today's story have anything to do with any of what we're talking about, trying to crack down, trying to figure out who's coming in and out of the country?
1: Yeah, I believe that after the Ceuta invasion, some European Union nations, Italy being one of them, shut down the Schengen zone involving Spain. Now, the Schengen zone is a zone within the European Union set up by treaty that allows for free passage between members of the Schengen zone. So when I lived in Hungary, it's part of the Schengen zone. I could travel to Austria, Germany, any other member of the Schengen zone without even having to show a passport. But the Italians and a few other countries got so worried about what was happening in Ceuta that they shut off people coming from Spain into their countries until they saw the Spanish government getting control of the situation.
0: And so the European Union said things will get back to normal once they iron out some of the kinks. But interesting that this is a direct correlation to what we're watching in Morocco and in Spain.
1: Oh, yeah. Yeah, it's absolutely a festering crisis. And I'll tell you, this past summer, there was a film that came out called Citizen Vigilante. It's a pretty awful film. It's an underground film made by a German who features as the prime character an American who goes to Europe and starts murdering migrants who commit crimes, but also judges and families of migrants that commit crime. And the character says to the camera, I'm teaching you how to do this so you can do it on your own. Now, this is exactly the sort of thing that Professor David Betts is warning about, that if the governments don't get control of the situation in a serious way, then we're going to start seeing these acts of vigilante terrorism.
0: Where are the migrants coming from? I mean, obviously the Middle Eastern countries, but specifically, are they running from where? Do we have any idea?
1: A lot of them are coming up from Africa now, from sub-Saharan Africa, which is the only part of the world that is above replacement rate. Sub-Saharan Africa is poor, it's often violent, and these are men, mostly men, because they're the only ones who have the strength to make that journey. They're seeking a better life, and they're coming in illegally. And this is going to be a problem that's going to increase as the European native population declines. It's declining severely in this century. Meanwhile, sub-Saharan Africa is going to grow. So there is no easy or imminent solution to this problem. When I was in England last, though, I was starting to hear people, respectable people, say, well, we're just going to have to start shooting the boats before they land at Dover. Now, that's pretty radical, but that's how extreme things have gotten, and the political system just has not been able to deal with it.
0: That's interesting. Rob Deere is with us. He is a contributing writer for the Free Press, has written quite a bit about this. It's worth your while to go to the Free Press. Rob Deere is our guest, also the author of a Substack called Rod Dreher's Diary. Rob, thank you for an interesting hour. Thank you for the insight. Glad to have you back on this side of the pond. Keep your phone on. We reserve the right to call you back whenever we need you.
1: Great. Thanks so much.
0: You got it. Rob Deere is with us, who is a writer for the Free Press. And I hope you're checking out the Free Press, because it is a very, very interesting website. All sorts of opinions from all across the spectrum, voices you don't normally get to hear about. America at Night, back in a moment.
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10: 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This message furnished by the National Football League.
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2: Coming to you from the heart of the nation, this is America at Night with McGraw-Milhaven.
0: All right, it's election night, primary night in some states. In Missouri, there's a couple of local issues, but the big one is in Michigan, where the Democratic primary is getting all of the attention. The polls are closed in Michigan, and the latest numbers, with 23% of the polls reporting, of the precincts reporting, it is too close to call, but the progressive Abdul El Said has a 51-45 lead over Haley Stevens. The vote count is 177,000 to 155,000. So what is that? That would be 27,000 votes with 24% of the vote in. Abdul El Said is the progressive, and Stevens is more of the, party candidate, the more traditional Democrat, if you will. And so that is where we are right now. Still too close to call. 51 for El Said and 45% for Stevens. We'll keep an eye on that all evening long. Stay right there. Do we have a treat for you? We're going back all the way to 1945, August of 1945, when the United States decided to drop not one but two atomic bombs on Japan to end World War II. We know a lot about what happened on the American side, but what happened on the Japanese side? There is an author who's written a new book, and it is a fascinating look at how the Pacific Theater ended, and how it ended, and how close it was to not ending at all. Stay right there. Great conversation with author James Scott coming up here after top of the hour. Our executive director is Alex Hinton. Our engineer tonight is Richard Good. I'm McGraw-Millhaven, and this is America at Night on Westwood One.
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29: Primary night. I'm Ted Lindner, Fox News. Five states holding primaries Tuesday. In Michigan, Trump-backed Representative John James has won Michigan's GOP primary for governor, besting millionaire businessman Perry Johnson. State Secretary of State Jocelyn Benson captured the Democratic nomination in the race to succeed term-limited Gretchen Whitmer. Also in Michigan, two Democrats vying for their party's nomination for U.S. Senate. The race pits more moderate Democrat Haley Stevens against progressive Abdul El-Sayed. Stevens says she likes her chances in the race, which is still too close to call.
30: If we are going to win this thing, which we are, we are going to have to get ready and show Mike Rogers what a little stick it to him looks like.
29: Meantime, El-Sayed speaking with his supporters moments later.
31: You are a corporate sellout who's not a pharma lobbyist, but really, really might want to be one someday. Who voted to raise our prescription drug prices.
29: And the winner going up against Trump-backed former Republican Representative Mike Rogers in November. President Trump insists Iran's running out of time to agree to a peace deal, but an agreement to reopen the Strait of Hormuz is reportedly close. Fox's Steve Harrigan with the details from Tel Aviv.
32: Some real optimism coming out of the U.S. administration, despite the fact that attacks against commercial shipping in the Strait of Hormuz continues. Administration officials say a deal for the free passage of oil tankers through the Strait of Hormuz could happen as early as Wednesday. Keep in mind, a U.S. military blockade of Iran continues. CENTCOM says since the blockade began that they've diverted at least 45 vessels. They've debilitated two of those vessels. And Iranian officials continue to insist that they're not negotiating directly with the U.S. They do say, however, they are negotiating with Oman.
29: The Associated Press reports under the proposal, ships would enter the Persian Gulf through an Iranian-controlled route and exit through a route controlled by Oman. 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
33: Here's your AccuWeather forecast. Overnight will be partly cloudy with a low of 65. Wednesday will bring humid conditions with a mix of clouds and sun, along with a couple of showers and a thunderstorm in the afternoon, reaching a high of 86. Wednesday night may have a passing evening thundershower, then mostly cloudy and humid with a low of 66. Thursday will offer intervals of sunshine, remaining humid with isolated thunderstorms and a high of 85. With the AccuWeather forecast, I'm meteorologist Jason Caterina for News Talk 1480 WHBC.
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14: Keeping one eye on Michigan, not much has changed since the last time we checked in. Abdullah El Sayed up 51-45 over Haley Stevens. The vote count is about 22,000 ahead with about 26% in. So we'll see if the progressive wins Michigan or the more establishment candidate wins. We'll keep an eye on that. Here's a little interesting note. Governor Katie Hobbs of Arizona is now rumored to be picking a moderate Republican, just of closest margins, if memory serves me right, 4 years ago. Now she's running for re-election, and she has tapped, or soon to tap, so the rumors are, former mayor of Mesa, Arizona, John Giles, who will serve as her lieutenant governor if she wins in November. And he is a Republican, and they're going up against Andy Biggs. Andy Biggs is a member of the Conservative House Freedom Caucus, one of Trump's biggest supporters. And so interesting how Arizona, on-again, off-again state, turning more purple by the day. Used to be ruby red, but they've always had an independent streak coming out of Arizona. But Katie Hobbs, the Democratic governor who won by a thread, seems to be appointing, or at least announcing that her lieutenant governor will be a Republican if she wins. That's kind of interesting. Hey, stay right there. When we come back, We're going to check in. This is looking forward to this for a while now, ever since we booked it. James Scott is the author of a book called Empire of Ashes. And it is the story of the United States dropping the two nuclear bombs in August of 1945, right, coming up on the anniversary of all of this. And we know about the American perspective, but what about the Japanese perspective? James Scott did the research to do quite a bit of research to find out. And still very many people alive from those tragic days who survived the nuclear blast and tell the tale. We'll do all of that coming up next on America at Night.
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14: It was August 6, 1945, when the world changed forever once again. And that's when the United States dropped a bomb on Japan to end World War II. And since then, there have been books, discussions, conversations about what happened, how it happened, why it happened, should it have happened. And there is a new book out to talk all about it. And a new conversation is about to start again. The book is called Empire of Ashes, Truman, Hirohito, and the Descent into Total War. James Scott, Pulitzer Prize-winning finalist, best-selling author. James, welcome to America at Night. Thanks for joining us.
5: Thank you so much for having me on. Pleasure to be with you.
14: Talk about the reason why. What was the energy behind this book? Why did you want to research this story?
5: Well, you know, it actually grew out of my previous book. I had done a previous book looking at the March 9th, 1945 fire raid against Tokyo, which a lot of people don't really even remember, but it was one of the most destructive conventional raids in World War II. In fact, using firebombs, we ultimately burned about 16 square miles out of Tokyo and killed over 100,000 people. And during the course of researching that, I spent some time in Hiroshima. I met with some survivors. I gathered their accounts, went to the archives there, pulled out a lot of stuff, and I layered that into my previous book. And my editor in the editing process said, you know, James, this book is not about Hiroshima and Nagasaki. It's about Tokyo. That's a separate book. And so, and he was right. And as soon as I finished that up, I said, you know, well, I have gathered this material. I am fascinated with this. This is sort of an extension of the fire raids as we sort of continue down this slippery path into sort of total war. And of course, the atomic bombs are the zenith of total war. And so it really just, you know, went back to Japan, I interviewed more people, dug out more accounts, and really then pulled the lens back and started looking at the, you know, the creation of the Manhattan Project, the politics of war termination and the decision-making to use these weapons, what was going on with Hirohito and his war council, and really just kind of dug in deeper. So in a lot of ways, it's kind of a continued path down the same research that I've been doing for about a decade now.
14: Let's talk about Hirohito, because we don't know a lot about what happened from the Japanese side, and we know the phrase unconditional surrender, right? That was the argument in Nazi Germany, and that was the decision in Japan. And so we know some about what Truman was thinking. But Hirohito, how close were they? Did they understand what was about to hit them? Take me into their minds.
5: Yeah, exactly. And that's the thing is Japan at this point was really sort of divided. And you had Hirohito and a handful of other senior leaders that recognized when the fire raids had really sort of ramped up that Japan was really running out of options. But you also had on the military side of things, you had senior military leaders who said, you know what, we still have 5 million troops under arms, and this is a sizable force. And they wanted to continue the fight. And what they had hoped is that when the Americans eventually landed on the beaches of Japan, that they could use these 5 million troops along with civilians that they were recruiting in, everybody from grade school students up to grandparents to help fight, to really just skewer the Americans. And the hope was that if it was a bloody enough fight for the Americans, that we would give up on the concept of unconditional surrender and we would grant them terms. And what the military wanted is they wanted to preserve the monarchy. They didn't want an American occupation. They didn't want Allied forces trying their troops for war crimes. And so they really felt that if they just held out and bloodied the Americans enough, they could get what they wanted at the bargaining table. And so that's kind of the state of what's going on there. You've got Hirohito and a handful of people recognizing that the war is really over. And on the flip side of that, you've got the military leaders who are desperate to just continue this fight.

0: That's another lost ball. Why do I even play?
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1: 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See you out there.
2: And declaration, which was sort of the final surrender document right before we dropped the atomic bomb on them.
3: You know, it's interesting because all the things Japan was afraid of, it turned out we didn't want any of those things. We didn't want to occupy them. We didn't want to try them with war crimes. We actually helped them rebuild their country. You would think if that conversation was able to be had and to be able to be trusted, a lot of this could have been avoided.
2: Yeah, I mean, we did have a 7-year occupation, and we did ultimately put a lot of their people on trial for war crimes. And we did, but in the end, we did allow the monarchy to stay. We sort of reduced the power of the monarchy in the eyes of the Japanese. But a lot of it was sort of the bluster. The Imperial Army did go away, and I think they realized that, you know, they were going to lose out on being able to have this sort of illustrious army that they had had. You know, Japan today only has a defense force. It doesn't have the once grand army that they did. So, but as far as the occupation is, they sort of pitched it that this was going to be this brutal occupation. The Americans were going to be awful with the civilians and things like that. None of that came to fruition. In fact, you talk to Japanese who survived that time period, you look at their accounts, and you know, they were introduced to things like canned cheese and chocolate. And I mean, they talk about the occupation finally ending their hunger and the great things that America brought as part of that occupation to sort of end the terrible time that the war had brought to the average Japanese civilian.
3: James Scott, our guest, his book is Empire of Ashes, Truman, Hirohito, and the Descent into Total War. The book is Random House, and it comes out next week. And we thank him for making an early stop on a tour that's a book that's going to get a lot of attention. What's it like to talk to a survivor of a nuclear bomb?
2: It's fascinating, and we've been really lucky, you know, that a lot of the survivors that are around today, they were children during that time period. And I'll tell you, the Japanese have been so gracious to me over the years of doing my research. I've sat in their homes. I had a survivor of the atomic bomb give me a personal tour of the museum there. The Japanese have always been very, very gracious about this. I think they appreciate that the Americans are trying to tell their side of the story and tell what it was like for the civilians. So I've been very fortunate to have tremendous cooperation in Japan. It's a place I enjoy going. I take tourists over there. I lead tours to the National World War II Museum. And we actually go and we take guests and we meet with survivors. And so I find it to be a very, very powerful experience. And of course, there's nothing more powerful than walking through Hiroshima and Nagasaki, going to visit the Ground Zero markers, seeing the handful of buildings that are still there, and then imagine what it was like a little over 8 decades ago.
3: What still exists? Are there any remnants of it? Are there any? What do you see?
2: Yeah, so in both cities, there are probably about a half dozen or more structures that still exist. Of course, in Hiroshima, there's the very famous Prefectural Hall, which is known as the Genbaku Dome, the Atomic Dome. Of course, it still exists. There are a handful of schools that still exist. These were concrete buildings that were built in the 1930s and early 1940s. Banks, things like that. In Nagasaki, they've got the remnants of Urakami Cathedral, which was sort of its big equivalent. It was the largest cathedral in Japan at the time. It sat just, you know, a few hundred meters away from Ground Zero. So there are a number of these kinds of buildings to go and visit. And both cities also have just world-class museums with artifacts and then survivor accounts and things like that as well. So I highly encourage anybody, if you're on a tour to Japan, go and visit these cities.
3: When you go to Berlin, you can still see some of the gun marks and the shrapnel marks in the buildings. Are there any marks like that in these buildings?
2: Yeah, there are, actually. I mean, one of the most haunting things is they actually, on a wall inside one of these schools, there was an old chalkboard where people, after the account, this is in Hiroshima, had literally gone in there and written messages to other survivors saying, you know, hey, I'm alive. I'm going to be here if you find this. And they, a number of years ago during the restoration, they found that chalkboard under the wall. And so they've preserved that. So there are a lot of these kind of really haunting artifacts. In fact, if you go both inside the Nagasaki Museum and the Hiroshima Museum, there are what are called the atomic shadows, or the outlines of

0: objects that were vaporized. And Hiroshima has the outline on a person who'd been sitting on the steps of a bank. And it's just a shadow of a person there. And you can actually go and you can see that inside the museum there.
1: There are obviously clearly emotional scars to these survivors. Are there the physical scars as well in some instances?
0: Absolutely. You know, and a lot of there were the atomic bombs left were called keloids, which are these huge scars, like big, thick scar tissue on people. A number of people battled radiation sickness, which ultimately resulted in cancer and things like that. So there are, you know, there some of the survivors do, in fact, have those kinds of scars. Most of the ones that I interviewed don't have that, although a couple of them mentioned having fought cancer over the years.
1: Mm. James Scott, our guest. The book is Empire of Ashes. Let's go back to that Potsdam Declaration you said when, because that's the famous scene where Trump tells Stalin, we have this thing, we're calling it a bomb, we don't exactly know what it does, and then he gives the okay to drop it, and a few days later it's dropped. They warn Japan, but does Japan really understand what's about to hit them? And was there a sense like, we think the U.S. is bluffing? Take me through those couple of days.
0: Yeah, so, you know, that's the thing is, people always forget, you know, the atomic bomb was really, its value was not so much in its destruction. Of course, it was a very destructive weapon, but it really was, its value was in its ability to profoundly shock the Japanese. And you have to remember, after you've burned 64 of their cities, literally 170 square miles of Japanese cities have been incinerated at this point. You know, one atomic bomb on a destruction level is not as big as it might seem after that. And so the value of the bomb, therefore, was its ability to just stun the Japanese and sort of wake them up to this new reality that America had this new weapon. So they were very cagey about how much they wanted to let out about the weapon until it was actually used. And so when they did the Potsdam Declaration, they never said, by the way, we have an atomic bomb. But they did say, if you don't agree to this, you will face, quote, utter destruction. And, of course, those two words were really the buzzword for the type of destruction that would be visited upon Japan. The Japanese did not know at that time that the Americans had an atomic bomb. But it's important to know that atomic energy was a huge issue in the 1930s and 1940s. It was the equivalent of the of AI in that generation. I mean, the first atom had been split in the late 1930s. Both Germany and Japan had attempted to build atomic weapons. There were hundreds of articles in scientific journals about it and academic journals about it. So, I mean, everybody was kind of scrambling to figure out this new awesome power at the heart of an atom. And so it wasn't this thing that was sort of pulled out of thin air. I mean, the Japanese very, very much understood as soon as it went off what exactly it was.
1: James Scott is our guest. The book is Empire of Ashes. They needed not one, but two bombs to understand. Take me through the days between Hiroshima and Nagasaki from Japan's point of view.
0: And you bring up a really good point. I think that is one of the least appreciated things about the atomic attacks was the fact that the bombs were used so close together and why that was so pivotal. Everybody focuses on Hiroshima because it's the first use of a combat nuclear weapon, but it's actually Nagasaki that is the most important of the two, and I'll tell you why. The America only had two of these bombs. Okay, then the third one would be ready in late August, but we would only end up, even after that, if we were lucky, have just a handful of them by the end of 1945. So we really had no arsenal of these. But the Japanese did not know that. And so after the first bomb was dropped, some of the military leaders there who understood, you know, the great resources involved in creating an atomic bomb doubted that America had more than one of these. And so their argument was, look, the regime is intact. The Americans have now dropped this thing. There's no way they have more than one of these. So therefore, we should continue fighting and prolong the war. But back over in the United States, in Washington and out on Tinian, military leaders, particularly Leslie Groves and Curtis LeMay, were adamant that the United States had to drop the second bomb as quickly as possible. And that second bomb was originally not scheduled to be dropped for about a week later, until August 11th. But they moved heaven and earth to get that second bomb on Japan. And it goes off, of course, 75 hours later. And the fact that the United States did that, the back-to-back bombing, was so important because it immediately sent a message to the Japanese leaders that the Americans can drop these things one right after the other. Then they must have an arsenal. They may have 20 of them, or they may have 200 of them. But regardless, they have enough of them that we now know that the war has to end. Because the Americans may now never invade. They may just sit offshore and drop bomb after bomb after bomb until there's nothing left. So

0: really, in a lot of ways, was a psychological weapon in the role it played there with the Japanese and convincing them that the war was really over and that they had to end it.
1: The book is Empire of Ashes, Truman, Hirohito, and the Descent into Total War. Empire of Ashes, James Scott. Hold that thought. Lots more to
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7: Okay, let's see. 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
7: 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Hot off the presses.
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9: Fox News, I'm Sue Guzman. An armed suspect is in custody after being spotted walking the grounds of President Trump's California golf course ahead of the commander-in-chief's planned visit.
10: 38-year-old Janine John Taylor from Downey, California, taken into custody in Ranchos Palos Verdes by plainclothes FBI agents after they spotted his suspicious activity.
9: Fox's Kevin Cork. Investigators say he was monitoring security practices at the golf course before the president's fundraising dinner at the golf club outside Los Angeles. Los Angeles Fire Department has determined the cause of one of last year's deadly wildfires.
11: It was arcing from a transmission tower owned by Southern California Edison that sparked the deadly Eaton Fire in January of last year. The Los Angeles Fire Department says it reached that conclusion after 18 months of investigation.
9: Fox's Jack Callahan. 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
13: Here's your AccuWeather forecast. Overnight will be partly cloudy with a low of 65. On Wednesday, expect humid conditions with a mix of clouds and sun, along with a few showers and a thunderstorm in the afternoon. The high will reach 86 degrees. Wednesday night, there might be a stray evening thundershower. Otherwise, it will be mostly cloudy and humid with a low of 66. Thursday will bring some peaks of sunshine along with humid weather and widely separated thunderstorms. The high temperature will be 85 degrees. With the AccuWeather forecast, I'm meteorologist Jason Caterina for News Talk 1480. WHBC.
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5: August 6th of 1945, that's when the United States entered the world into the atomic age, when they dropped the bombs on Hiroshima and then Nagasaki. There's a new book to discuss it all, Empire of Ashes, Truman, Hirohito, and the Descent into Total War. James Scott, our guest. James, wasn't there a coup attempt in Japan at some point right around this time?
6: Absolutely, and that's a really important point as well, because, you know, even after the atomic bombs dropped on Nagasaki, you know, Hirohito really realizes that the war is over, and so he essentially inserts himself in the political process. You've got three, he's got what's called the Big Six, which is his war cabinet. Three on one side who want to keep fighting, three on the other who want to go ahead and accept the Potsdam Declaration and surrender. Hirohito then intervenes to cast a tie-breaking vote and push Japan to surrender. And of course, even at that moment, this early in the morning of August 10th, until Japan actually, you know, surrenders on August 15th, is a very precarious time in Japan. And what you've got is you have fanatical junior officers who are always a threat in Japanese military because they tend to be the ones that are sort of there's been a coup in the 1930s by junior officers, for example, failed coup, I'll note, you know, that they're the ones that sort of have the energy and are going to rise up. And that's exactly what happens in the end. They attempt to take over the Imperial Palace. They kill the head of the Imperial Guard. They try to capture Hirohito, try to capture the recording of his surrender speech that's going to be broadcast the next day. And of course, so what it really shows is that, you know, even in the end, even after two atomic bombs and everything that's gone on, Japan's decision to surrender was still so tenuous all the way up until the last moment. And I think that's something that we don't appreciate today, is that this thing really could have gone in any number of directions. That it was really, in a lot of ways, the world was on a knife's edge, waiting for Hirohito to make that public speech on August 15th, bringing an end to the war.
5: You know, that's the nightmare scenario, is dropping the two bombs. But the bigger nightmare scenario is dropping the two bombs and Japan doesn't surrender. What happens then?
6: Exactly. I mean, America, Truman has already greenlit an invasion that's going to start in November. And the projections for that invasion were horrific. I mean, America was expected to lose between 1.7 and 4 million casualties. The Japanese were going to have between 5 and 10 million casualties. I mean, Japan's whole battlefield tactics in the last year of the war had changed in order to sort of seek maximum attrition from the American forces. You saw that on places like Iwo Jima, you know, an 8-square-mile island where 50,000 casualties occurred over the span of 32 days. I mean, it's America had 27,000 casualties, 7,000 killed, 20,000 wounded, literally to take over an island that you could walk from one side to the next in about an hour and a half. And so, of course, what that foreshadowed the horror of what an invasion of the Japanese home islands would have been like.
5: And let me make sure I understood that. Ultimately, it was a 4-3 decision, and Hirohito had the deciding vote to surrender?
6: Correct. Yeah, it was a 3-3. He cast that tie-breaking vote and said, you know, it is time for us to bear the unbearable, is what he said.
5: James Scott, our guest, The Empire of Ashes is the book. You know, it's the ultimate irony. The Americans drop an atomic bomb and kill 100,000 civilians to save millions of lives. They saved a continent of Europe, but in doing so had to drop bombs on civilians, right? It's the ultimate irony when it's all said and done.
6: Yeah, and I think what Truman, I kind of compare it to sort of like tearing off a Band-Aid. And I think that's how Truman looked at it, which is, you know, look, if you just rip off a Band-Aid, it hurts really bad, you know, at first, but the pain subsides very quickly. Whereas if you slowly pull it off, it just hurts and hurts and hurts. And I think he looked at ending the war that way. Like, you've got to just yank it off. It's going to hurt. It's going to be awful. But then it's over. And you have to remember that it's not just the Americans and the Japanese that were going to suffer in the huge invasion that was going to go on for months and months and months. At that time, anywhere between 250 to 500,000 people were dying every month across Asia. 20 million Chinese died in World War II. You had famines going on, disease. All of these are the byproducts of this war that just has to end. So every month the war goes on, hundreds of thousands of people across Asia are dying. And so there's a real need to bring this catastrophe to an end as quickly as possible.
5: Mm. Talk about Russia for a second. You brought it up in the first segment. There was always a history professor I had along the way that would always throw out the United States didn't want Russia to get involved because they would have to then share the spoils with Russia. And so that was one of the reasons Truman ultimately had to drop the bomb as well.
6: Yeah, and that's just not accurate. I mean, in fact, the Americans very much wanted Russia in the war. In fact, Truman goes to Potsdam, which is for that conference between Stalin and Churchill in late July 1945, and he writes that his number one goal was to get the Russians into the war. And he needed the Russians into the war because Japan still had, you know, almost a million troops in mainland Asia, and he needed the Russians to tie down those troops so that they could not divert them over to battle the Americans for the invasion of the homeland. Now, after the atomic bomb is successful, Truman realizes, hey, we've got this other option to drop the bomb. You know, maybe we don't need the Russians in the war. But at that point, he's already asked them to come into the war. Stalin's already agreed to come into the war. George Marshall tells him, hey, whether you want them to come in or not, they're going to come in now. And so really, this is sort of that die is cast. But the idea that the U.S. didn't want them in is sort of just – it's not accurate. I mean, we wanted them in all the way up until the very end of the war.
5: Because there's that scene, right, where Truman tells Stalin at Potsdam, oh, by the way, we have the bomb, right? I mean, that's when he drops it on him.
6: Correct. And he doesn't use the – in fact, we have an atomic bomb. He says, we have a new weapon. But Stalin, of course, already knows. He's got spies implanted in the Manhattan Project. So he's aware of what the Americans have at that point. Now, I will say Truman does, over the course of the summer of 1945, gain a much greater appreciation for how nefarious Russian occupation really is. And he gets that from Churchill. You know, Churchill's really crying that the Iron Curtain's coming down across Europe. The Russians are meddling in Poland's governance. They're doing the same thing elsewhere. And Truman is adamant in the end that he doesn't want the Russians involved in the occupation of Japan. But that's a really kind of a minor thing that comes up at the very, very end of the war and not something that drives his policy-making decision leading up to the use of the bombs.
5: Does Stalin know through his own spies that we've developed a new weapon or a nuclear bomb?
6: Yeah, he knew. In fact, he knew he had a spy implanted in at Los Alamos, so he was very much aware that we were doing it. And again, you know, everybody was kind of was looking to develop atomic weapons at that point, so it wasn't new. But he understood how far along we were. And so when Truman tells him, hey, we've got this new weapon, he knows immediately exactly what kind of weapon that is.
5: Hmm. James Scott, our guest, the book is Empire of Ashes. I want to talk about more of the Manhattan Project in a minute. But one more question about Japan, because you spent so much time there and researched this book over there. And that is, any lingering anger, any hard to let it go after all these years when it comes to Japan and America?
6: You know, I'm sure there is, and I'm sure with people who survived it, but as an interviewer and as a historian, as an American, people were always so gracious with me. And I will tell you, I interview people who they were orphaned as a result of the American fire raids or in attacks. And so, you know, even with me having lost their parents and siblings, they were nothing but gracious. But that doesn't mean, I'm sure somewhere deep in their hearts, they're not still upset because their lives took on a completely different, you know, reality as a result of World War II.
5: Yeah. How much of the home front knew about this, and how much of inside the highest meetings and the highest offices was there voices telling Truman and others, we just can't do this?
6: It was none of that. And I'll tell you, it's important to remember, this is where the firebombing plays such a big role, because America begins this firebombing campaign against Japan in March of 1945. And there was real concern that once we start burning down their cities, that the American public might push back against that, that lawmakers might go on the Capitol Hill, you know, and speak out against it, or radio broadcasts. And so the Pentagon was monitoring all of that in March of 1945. And what really surprised them is that it was no pushback whatsoever to the fire raids. I mean, we burned 16 square miles of Tokyo in a single night. And after that, Time magazine wrote in one of their headlines, said, you know, properly kindled, Japanese cities will burn like the autumn leaves. And so what you find is that the American public at this point was just worn out of the war. They're ready for it to be over. Germany was about to collapse. It ultimately does collapse in May of 1945. People are ready to just, they're tired of sending their sons and husbands off to fight. They're ready for it all to be over. And anything that's going to hurry up and end that war, they're going to get on board with. In fact, after the atomic bomb was dropped, one opinion poll found 85% of the American public supported it. The Boston Globe had a columnist who literally wrote, he said, two bombs for $2 billion, that's a bargain. So what you find is that the American public at the end of the war was wholeheartedly on board with this.
5: Yeah, and I obviously, right, it was a war-torn country. As you said, they were tired of hearing about their sons and neighbors and the death and the toll and the butchery of it all. They just wanted it to end.
6: Exactly.
5: Yeah.
6: Exactly how it was.
5: What happens to Hirohito?
6: So anyway, you know, but the big question is what's going to happen? And that's kind of one of the things about Hirohito is that even, you know, he – initially, after Japan indicates it's going to surrender to the U.S., you know, that Japan says, well, hey, we want to be able to keep the monarchy or whatnot. And Truman realizes that, you know, he doesn't want to have to deal with this right now. And so what he very wisely does is he sends a message back to the Japanese and he says, you know what, we're not going to make a decision right now on the fate of the emperor. We're going to kick that can down the road and we're going to let Douglas MacArthur, who's going to be the Supreme Allied Commander during the occupation, we'll let him decide what to do with the emperor. And even with that realization, Hirohito insists on Japan surrendering. And it's a pretty brave move on his part because there's no guarantee at the time he surrenders that Douglas MacArthur isn't going to come in and say, you know what, Hirohito, you too are going to hang like all the other war criminals. But Hirohito recognizes that the war needs to end. But what ultimately happens is the Americans ultimately spare Hirohito because they're afraid that with 5 million troops, that Japan could end up falling into a big guerrilla war, and that Hirohito really is a powerful force in Japanese society, and that he could be used by the Americans to help pacify the former soldiers and also to help unite the public around the idea of surrender. So he's more valuable to the Americans alive than he is dead, and so he's ultimately spared.
5: You could make the argument that it was more important to win the peace than it was to win the war.
6: Exactly. And that's a big thing that people don't realize. I mean, the whole decision-making on where these bombs were going to be dropped had everything to do in part with the post-war era. I mean, Leslie Groves, who's played by Matt Damon in the Oppenheimer film, was adamant that he wanted Kyoto to be where the first bomb was dropped. And it was Henry Stimson, who was the war secretary, that said, absolutely not. He said, Kyoto is so central to Japanese life that if we destroy it, the Japanese will hate us forever. We'll end up making them allies with the Russians after the war, which is not what we want. We need the Japanese to be come back into the sphere of American influence after the war. So there was always, for decision makers, always sort of that view ahead of what is the post-war era going to look like and how can we bring Japan in as a peaceful nation and an ally.
5: Do Truman and Hirohito ever talk?
6: That's a good question, actually. Not during this time. I mean, back and forth during the messaging, and of course, and whatnot between Japan and whatnot, I guess you could say is sort of that. I would suspect in the time period afterwards that they may have. But, I didn't dig that deep into it after August of 1945. Yeah,
5: but ultimately, James Scott, the author of the book Empire of Ashes, Eleanor Roosevelt ends up writing the Constitution for Japan.
6: Yes. Well, the Constitution of Japan is ultimately modeled very much after the one here in the United States. And so, there's a lot of similarities there.
5: Yeah. James Scott, the book is Empire of Ashes. You did a lot of research in Japan. How much were you shifting through documents and old military files and all that stuff to bring this to life?
6: Oh, no, absolutely. You know, and I've been lucky over the years. I've had some great research assistants to help me out with that. doing interviews, getting personal accounts from survivors, letters, photographs, things of that nature, to be able to really, as well as, destruction reports and things like that, medical reports as well. So, it's important. We've gone, after this much time has passed, it's very important that we, and readers expect that we tell the full side of the story, and that's the American side as well as the Japanese side.
5: James Scott, the book is Empire of Ashes, Truman, Hirohito, and the Descent into Total War. It retells the story, looks at it again with much more intimate detail and very well written. Hollywood come calling, Netflix come calling for a streaming series, documentary to follow?
6: Man, we need that to happen. Do you know anybody I can call to make that happen?
5: New York Times bestselling author James Scott, his new work, it's out next week. Pre-order available where all books are sold. Empire of Ashes. James Scott, thank you for a wonderful hour. Be careful on the book tour, and we'll talk to you down the road.
6: Awesome, McGraw. Thank you so much for having me on. Take care.
5: You got it. America at Night, back in a moment.
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8: I'm Amanda Wilson. This program is called Drunk Driving, The Tragic Reality. A year ago today, WHBC News and Sports reporter Dan Palmer came to work like always. But when Dan left the radio station at about 11:30 to go home for the night, he didn't even get four blocks. His car was hit at the intersection of Market and Tusk in the heart of downtown Canton by a man who was driving 80 miles an hour with a blood alcohol content of more than twice the legal limit. Dan was killed instantly, and a lot of lives were changed forever.
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5: All right. All eyes are on Michigan and the Democratic primary. Abdul El Sayed has got 49.6% of the vote right now. Haley Stevens, the more traditional Democratic candidate, is trailing by exactly 3 percentage points. And if doing math live on the radio is never a good proposal. But it looks like Abdul El Sayed is about 18,000 votes ahead of Haley Stevens with 38% of the vote in. It is still too early to call. Looking at the map of Michigan, it seems like Abdul El Sayed has been receiving quite a bit of support from the Grand Rapids area, quite a bit of support from the Ann Arbor area, and Stevens has gotten most of her support from the Detroit area. If you go to the Upper Peninsula, it seems like El Sayed is dominating in some spots up there. But it's an interesting look at a map of Michigan, which is a very purple state, going for the more progressive candidate, the Democratic Socialist. I don't know what you'd call him, depending on what the label you want to put on him. But Abdul El Sayed, who has gotten the backing of Bernie Sanders, and Bernie Sanders is quite convincing when he says that Michigan, once they hear Abdul El Sayed, will gravitate towards him. We'll have to wait and see how that works out in the general election. But as of right now, Haley Stevens with about 38% of the vote in, about 17,000-18,000 votes shy of where he is. So that's that. All right, that's going to do it for us for this hour. If you missed any portion of the show and you certainly want to re-listen to it or missed it or want to hear it again or send it to somebody, it's all on a podcast. And you can download and listen to it. All you have to do is search for America at Night, download it to your phone, and get each and every episode to your phone every single day. It's as simple as that. Stay right there. We've got plenty of voicemails, plenty of text messages, and plenty of regular phone calls, 1-844-262-4729. People are starting to line up right now. We love it. We love first-time callers. We love a great conversation, and that's what we do each and every night. We save a part of the show, the third hour, for open phones, open texts, open voicemails, all of that. If you live in a town where they don't carry the third hour, shame on them. But that's why we set up the texts and the voicemails. You can call and leave a voicemail, and we'll get to it. 1-844-2-McGraw or 1-844-262-4729. Stay right there. Our executive director is Alex Hinton. Our engineer tonight, behind the stick, is Richard Good. I'm McGraw-Milhaven, and this is America at Night on Westwood One.
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7: Deal could be imminent. I'm Sue Guzman, Fox News. President Trump says a deal on the Strait of Hormuz and Iran to denuclearize could come as early as Wednesday or Thursday. The president telling Fox's Trace Gallagher negotiations with Iran continued all day Tuesday on a peace deal. The president says if they don't make a deal, it's, quote, going to be too bad. Speaking to Fox's Trace Gallagher, the president said confronting Iran over its nuclear capability was long overdue.
10: This should have been done by other presidents for 50 years. You know, you keep hearing 47, but that's been for 3 years now. It's been over 50 years. Other presidents or other countries should have been able to do this. And I did something that I had to do, because if they had a nuclear weapon, this whole world would be a different place.
7: Primary races held in several states Tuesday. In Michigan, the hotly contested Democratic Senate primary race is too close to call, with progressive Abdul Al-Sayed holding a slim lead over Haley Stevens. The winner will face Republican Mike Rogers. Al-Sayed telling supporters Rogers will be defeated in November.
25: We have a responsibility to assure that we unite to make sure that Mike Rogers never sees the inside of the U.S. Senate.
7: Meanwhile, Trump-backed Representative John James defeated Perry Johnson in the governor's race. He says he's ready for the challenge against Democrat Jocelyn Benson.
27: We offer freedom, they offer socialism. We offer change, they offer continued decline. 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
7: In Missouri, Congresswoman Wesley Bell has won a rematch in the Democratic primary against former Congresswoman Cori Bush. Voters rejected a pair of ballot measures that could have eliminated the state's income tax and made it harder to pass citizen-led amendments. Meanwhile, in Virginia, former two-term Democratic Congresswoman Elaine Luria, winning the Democratic nomination in the 2nd Congressional District, sets up a match between her and incumbent Republican Jen Kiggins. Americans listening to Fox News.
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9: Here's your AccuWeather forecast. Overnight will be partly cloudy with a low of 65. Wednesday will bring humid conditions with a mix of clouds and sun, along with a couple of showers and a thunderstorm in the afternoon, reaching a high of 86. Wednesday night may have a passing evening thundershower, then mostly cloudy and humid with a low of 66. Thursday will offer intervals of sunshine, remaining humid with isolated thunderstorms and a high of 85. With the AccuWeather forecast, I'm meteorologist Jason Caterina for News Talk 1480 WHBC.
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5: All right. It's what night is tonight? Tuesday night here on America at Night. Phone numbers are as follows. 1-844-2-McGraw. 1-844-262-4729. We got a bunch of voicemails that are waiting in the wings. We got a bunch of text messages. Tim in Washington chimes in on the text line. This Rob guy is a good guest. Yeah, he was interesting earlier in the night. Somebody else checks in. Corey Bush from Missouri. She gone. Yeah, she got crushed in her primary bid to win back the Democratic nomination for the one Democratic seat in Missouri. That's going to stay in the hands of Wesley Bell. General election shouldn't be a problem there. Let's see here. Great show. Jim in Richmond, Kentucky checks in. Great show. Glad I got in on the ground floor. Happy to hear it, Jim. Illinois checks in. Go to geoengineeringwatch.org for climate change. Wow info. Let's see here. Have you ever had a dream? Oh, speaking of this, listen, a programming note before we go back to the, before we go to the phones. Programming note, tomorrow, somebody, Northfield mentioned they wanted a sleep expert on. We got a sleep expert on for tomorrow night, first hour. So come back for that. That should be really kind of interesting. Let's go to the phones here. Bill in New Hampshire has been holding on. Bill, you're a first-time caller. Welcome to America at Night. Thanks for joining us.
17: It's my honor. I think you're doing a great job. Listening to Rod last hour, and all, this brings back to mind what I've noticed in the United States for decades, stepping back and thinking about attitudes of liberals and progressives, some, with the sort of what I call it toxic idealism, where they feel they're idealistic or they are idealistic, but they're not considering, they're not too empathic, not considering, or, you know, it's for personal gratification, not considering the real world effects. And as Rod mentioned, a lot of people who are isolated somewhat in Europe and everywhere, academics, you name it.
5: Here's the situation, though, and I think everyone has to come to grips with this, is that we have to come up with new immigration laws. And living in the world with immigration laws that were written for post-World War II makes zero sense. We need to figure out who should come in, who shouldn't come in, when they should come in, what jobs to protect, what industries to protect, what jobs Americans won't do. And we can't do that. We can't function in this society because of our immigration laws.
17: Serious study. And last couple of years, I'm saying, what viable country? Now I'm actually, you answered it tonight, but what, you know, talking about the United States and letting everybody in, 20 million people, including 1,000 plus on the absolute terror watch list and all that, everything that went on. What viable country does not have criteria for entrance? And, you know, the schmibbles exploit it. As you said, Rod said, okay, you know, people should say they're weaponizing and they're being bigots about calling people racist.
5: Well, look, there is certainly hyperbole on both sides. Everybody loves to use this as a political weapon, as a political football, and they'd love to bash the other side over the head with it. You're a racist. Sure. You're a communist. You're a Nazi. You're a this. They're all terrible. They're all good. Look, again, we need to sit in a room. Because nothing's going to change. And please God, I'm doing this show 10 years from now. I can guarantee you that there's not going to be one immigration law passed in the next 10 years. Because they would rather use it as a political football than actually solve the problem. And we clearly have a problem. There are some industries that need workers. There are other industries that need the American workers to be protected. And we got to have a hard and serious conversation about that. But you can't, when the minute somebody opens up their mouth, is called a racist or a xenophobe or anything along those lines. So I don't have the answer to it.
17: If possible, get down in the granularly in social media. It'll take time, but put some of these. You distill what you're saying. This is a real and very urgent thing. It demands.
5: Well, but look at the Mark Wayne Mullen now. This guy who's running the immigration thing for Kristi Noem, right? He comes out and says, "Hey, you know what? We got to figure out the immigration policies here." And all of a sudden, MAGA jumps on the guy. It's like the guy's just talking about the obvious things, that there are some jobs in this country that Americans won't do. There are some jobs in this country that we should protect Americans so that they can do. So, I mean, it's again, Bill, thanks for the phone call. It's a serious conversation, deserves serious and honest debate. But we don't have it in this country. We don't have serious debate in this country. We call people names. We vilify them. We don't respect the other point of view. And we can't as a country function like this. And we know that because we're still dealing with, we're still, believe it, I mean, a country like the United States of America in the 21st century is oftentimes dealing with immigration laws that were written after World War II. I mean, can we all agree that the world's changed? We probably need to come up with a better way to figure out what is in the best interests of the United States and then figure out the immigration policy. So it's embarrassing, but that's sort of where we are. Let's go to Bill in San Francisco. Bill, you're on America at Night. Thanks.
1: Hey, how's it going?
5: First good, how are you, Bill? Hey, love to hear it.
1: Good. Very interested in the Rod's World War II book and stuff like that, and it brought back a lot of memories of my grandfather, who was a nose gunner in World War II in a B-25 Mitchell.
5: Oh, my goodness.
1: And his bombardment group actually flew cover for the Adola Gay as it flew in to drop the first bomb. And they had told them, you know, they turned off to a certain point so they wouldn't be any danger, and they gave them, like, these little welding goggles to wear, and they told them, don't look at the flash when it goes off. And then, you know, they flew back and stuff like that. He was a Purple Heart recipient with some Japanese hardware he took from some flak, and he lived with that for the rest of his life. And but
5: this was your grandfather?
1: Yeah, my grandfather. Oh. Yeah.
5: Wow, what a story.
1: Yeah. Yeah. And then you know, he was always you know, old school, so he would never buy nothing Japanese made overseas. He was a Teamster, and he was always buy American, you know. It's always instilled in me, you know, buy American, you know.
5: Yeah. Yeah, so. No, it's, old school. When did he pass away?
1: About 91.
5: Okay. All right. So you got a chance to you got a chance to know him pretty well then.
1: Yeah, yeah, I was about 20 when he passed, and heard all kinds of stories, and he brought all kinds of trinkets home from Marines. He would trade stuff on the bases. He was based in Okinawa and Iwo Jima, and he said he had to watch out for the snipers, and they couldn't, you know, salute the higher seniority ranking officers and stuff like that because they might get sniped.
5: Yeah. All good stuff. Hey, Bill in San Francisco, we thank you for calling in. Great story about your grandfather. Glad we could bring back some memories for you. And thanks for checking in. Call back anytime.
1: Thank you.
5: You got it. America at Night, just getting started. 1-844-2-McGraw, 1-844-262-4729. America at Night, back in a moment.
8: Give McGraw a piece of your mind. 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
21: Hey, gang. Thank you very much for allowing us to come by. The sound of the Wing and a Prayer Company and Babyface, and that nubs us up close to 9 o'clock. Rick Zangler will be reporting the news then. It'll be time for Don Edwards then to check out the weather one more time and to skip.

0: That's another lost ball. 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
6: 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Here's Bob Thompson.
7: Thank you. The forecast for the Canton-Akron Alliance Massillon area, the blizzard warning continues in effect this afternoon and tonight. Our wind chill factor, minus 60.
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1: All right, let's go back to phones here. I believe up next is, let's go to Wyoming and check in with our third Bill, Triple Bills tonight. Bill, you're on America at Night. Thanks for joining us.
2: Hi, McGraw.
1: Hi, Bill.
2: I back in the early 80s, I lived in the middle of Texas, and one of my very best friends there was the manager of the water plant.
1: Okay.
2: When I got there, the water plant was a very, very, very simple place because they only supplied water for that town and one other town. But the water district decided they wanted to go big time, so they wanted to build a bigger water plant. Plus, they needed to bring it up to state of the art because it was very primitive. They did everything with test tubes and test strips and all that stuff. He had all state trained. He had a handful of people that worked under him who were basically nothing more than basic industrial process chemical engineers. But what they did was to test the level of chlorine in the water in several stages and adjust it as accordingly as needed manually by opening and closing valves.
1: Okay.
2: Well, when they opened the brand new plant right next to the old one, they brought in a company that installed a brand new electronic process control computer.
1: Okay.
2: Would monitor continuously all of the chemicals.
1: Bill, get to your point here. I can't hear about the history of small-time Texas water plants. I only have an hour. What's your point? Get to your point.
2: Go ahead and do whatever you need to do, and I'll talk to you later on then. Bye.
1: Okay. I wanted to... Never mind. I didn't, anyway. I wanted to get to his point. I just wanted him to speed up a little bit. I didn't need to hear the history of the water treatment plant. I just wanted him to get to his point. Donald, east of the Rockies, you're on America at Night.
3: Okay, now that was really kind of funny. I thought what you just did with that guy.
1: I wasn't trying to be mean. I was trying to speed him up a little bit.
3: Yeah, fair enough. Hey, real quick, though, that was super cool that you had the interview or the caller that his grandfather flew one of the planes that was part of the invasion of Japan. Was that correct?
1: Yeah. Yeah, no, apparently his grandfather was one of the support planes for the Enola Gay, which brought the bomb over to Japan. Yeah.
3: Okay.

0: Real quick, though, so you talked to him, and that was his grandfather. That's really super cool. That's a direct type of connection, that type of stuff. And that was in the 1940s, which we might call the greatest generation, correct?
1: Sure.
0: The plan? Yeah.
1: Yes. Yeah, that's what Tom Brokaw called him, yes.
0: Fair enough. They had a symbol for that, and for that era, I guess you might say, and her name was Rosie the Riveter. Do you know what I'm talking about?
1: Rosie the Riveter was a sort of marketing campaign to get women into the factories while the men were overseas fighting the war.
0: And they did. And they did that in big numbers. And that image is of a woman with a bandana and her flexing her muscle. It's a super cool image. But that was that era. Now, what do we have? We got Rosie O'Donnell. We have Roseanne Barr. And it's so embarrassing for the United States of America.
1: Why do you say Roseanne Barr and Rosie O'Donnell are the two images of America today? I mean, America.
0: Well, no, I'm
1: is,
0: just trying. I'm, well, why Rosie, is it, Rosie, why Rose, isn't it? I'm just trying to pull the irony of the names of these people. So Rosie the Riveter was an icon of America. Rosie O'Donnell, Roseanne Barr are left liberal leaning people that can't even, they moved out of the country because of the president of the United States, correct? And lastly, or let me say, you said you were embarrassed. First of all, you said,
1: what did I say I was embarrassed about?
0: Well, first of all, you're embarrassed about immigration laws. That's exactly what you said. And really,
1: I believe what I said was I'm embarrassed. I don't know if I said that, but if I did, I meant that I was embarrassed that we can't sit down and write immigration laws for the 21st century, and we shouldn't be living under the laws we wrote after World War II.
0: Well, here's the deal. That's kind of ridiculous because these laws are very, very simple. You register, you put your name down, you come in legally.
1: No, immigration laws are not simple. Immigration laws are ridiculous. No, they're not. They are extremely complex. Immigration law is extremely complex. There's thousands and thousands of pages, and nobody really knows what a 1B, one visa is, or a working visa, or a green card, or how do you get it. And look.
0: That's not true, McGraw.
1: The point is, Donald, that we are living with laws that were written after World War II.
0: If we just follow those laws. The problem is they're not following the laws.
1: Okay.
0: Sir?
1: Okay, Donald. You are certainly allowed to have that opinion. You don't want to change any of the immigration laws. You want to keep them exactly the way they were written for the 1940s and those policies. Anything else you would like to talk about?
0: So I did not say that. I said they're very as simple as that, though. It doesn't need to be rocket science. These people need to get in line. Very, very simple. Not invade the country like Biden and bombing Bush allowed in America.
1: Okay.
0: Did you see that? Well, real
1: certainly
0: quick,
1: before No. What? What else do you want?
0: Did you see the images of the invasion of the country over in Europe by supposed immigrants? Did you see that
1: Spain?
0: In the news?
1: Are you talking about the Morocco thing?
0: Sure. Wherever it was, that's exactly what's happening here in America.
1: No, it's not. Donald, thank you very much. Thank you very much, Donald. I appreciate it. Okay, I think you missed the whole hour where we were talking about all of this. You want to keep the same laws as they were written for European immigration in 1945. I would prefer we update our immigration laws to better represent the needs and the security issues of the 21st century. But that's just me. We can agree to disagree. That's the nice thing about this show.
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3: News. I'm Ted Linder. President Trump says a deal on the Strait of Hormuz and denuclearized Tehran could come as early as Wednesday or Thursday. The president telling Fox's Trace Gallagher negotiations with Iran continued all day Tuesday on a peace deal. The president said confronting Iran over its nuclear capabilities long overdue.
4: This should have been done by other presidents for 50 years. You know, you keep hearing 47, but that's been for 3 years now. It's been over 50 years. Other presidents or other countries should have been able to do this. And I did something that I had to do, because if they had a nuclear weapon, this whole world would be a different place.
3: Tonight's Powerball jackpot is worth at least $786 million. If you win, that's a cash value of at least $341 million. The jackpot, the biggest one for Powerball so far this year. 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
5: Here's your AccuWeather forecast. Today will be humid with a mix of clouds and sun, along with a few showers and a thunderstorm possible this afternoon. The high will reach 86 degrees. Tonight, expect a stray evening thundershower. Otherwise, the night will be mostly cloudy and humid with a low of 66 degrees. Tomorrow, we'll see some sunshine peeking through the clouds with widely scattered thunderstorms and the humid conditions reaching a high of 85. With the AccuWeather forecast, I'm meteorologist Jason Caterina for News Talk 1480 WHBC.
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21: Eyes on the Michigan primary, that Democratic primary. Abdul El-Sayed still holding on with 52% of the vote. He's, let's see here, math again is not my strong suit, 24,000 votes ahead, 49.6% to 46.7%. So 24,000 votes ahead of Haley Stevens. He's holding on with 52% of the vote. Well, haven't called it, too close to call, but we'll all wait and see how it turns out. Let's go back to the phones. We've got to Gary in Fairfax, California. Gary, you are on America at Night. Hello.
22: Hey, how's it going?
21: Hey, Gary, how you doing?
22: Hey, McGraw. Hey.
21: Hello.
22: There's actually two of us. We're brothers. We love your show. Yeah.
21: All right, well, who's Gary and who's the other one here?
22: This is Gary.
23: I'm Gary.
22: I'm Max.
21: Hi, Gary and Max. What do you got going on tonight? What do you want to talk about?
22: We're just watching Nat Geo. You ever watch Nat Geo?
21: I love Nat Geo, sure.
22: You're watching one about hyenas.
21: Hyenas?
23: You know that hyenas take multiple mates over their lifetime?
21: I did not know that. Interesting.
22: Can you imagine if humans had that kind of capability?
23: I mean, you can't even hold down one mate over your lifetime.
22: Yeah.
21: Anything else?
22: What are you talking about? That last guy was talking about immigration. He seemed like a kind of...
23: a real kooky guy.
22: Yeah.
23: He was talking about Rosie O'Donnell and...
22: Roseanne
21: yeah.
22: Barr. I like that connection he made between those two characters. Two comedians.
21: I want to know why he didn't bring up Rosie Perez, though.
22: That's a good point. Maybe he doesn't know her.
21: I mean, I would think Rosie Perez is more the face of America than Rosie O'Donnell or Roseanne Barr.
22: That's
23: but
22: true.
23: Why would he was bringing up Rosie the Riveter and bringing up the names? Roseanne isn't the same as Rosie, so why would you bring those together?
22: Have you ever seen that video of Roseanne Barr singing the national anthem?
21: Yes, I have seen that. And Roseanne Barr is a Republican.
22: That's true.
23: Yeah.
22: I watched a crazy stand-up special of her. She was like just talking about QAnon the whole time.
21: Yeah, I think she's a Republican, so anyway. All right, Gary and Matt, anything else we got going on?
22: I mean, you know, we're just
23: hanging out.
22: Just hanging out.
21: Hey, guys. Walking the talk, talking the walk. Hey, guys, thanks for checking in. As always, call back anytime. Gary and Matt. Gary and Matt.
23: 3, 2, 1. Thank you, McGraw.
21: Don't forget to tip your waitresses, Gary and Matt, in Fairfax, California. How about that? Never got a 2-for-1 call. How about that? 2-for-1. All right, good stuff. John in Connecticut, you're a first-timer. Welcome to America at Night.
24: Yes, sir. Yeah, I love your show. I'm a talker. I love talk radio, especially nights.
21: Well, thank you very much.
24: Spent 38 years. Driving a tow truck from 3 p.m. to 4 a.m, 7 nights a week, Carpet Police, State Police, AAA.
21: Oh, my goodness.
24: Yeah. Anyhow, quick opinion for federal elections, for a more secure election, what if everybody was able to submit their ballot with their federal tax return? Whether you get money or you owe money, but that would be, I would think, pretty secure.
21: So you would fill out your W-2 and then you'd fill out your ballot?
24: When you file your taxes, along with your tax return, you will have your federal ballot. And, I think that would be pretty easy to do and it'll be rather secure.
21: You'd have to move. Would you move elections to April 15th then?
24: I'd move to April 15th to, like, September.
21: Yeah. I guess, you know, people who are against mail-in ballots would have a problem because you mail in your taxes or you do them electronically. People don't want that.
24: Yeah. Another part of your show that I really enjoy is your all the interviews with the authors.
21: Yeah.
24: I'm not much of a reader, but I helped this woman learn English reading a book. And one book that I read you might find interesting, it's called Dark Tide. It was written by a Boston historian about January 15th, 1919, the Great Molasses, the Boston Molasses Flood. Did you ever hear of that?
21: No. Tell me about it.
24: Bro, this, it was in the north end of Boston. They didn't have much clout. It was all Italians and the Irish. And every night they had this big storage tank that held millions of gallons of molasses that would come in on their boats from West Indies and whatnot. Every night rivets will be popping, the tank is leaking. The officials, what they would do is they would just paint the tank brown, and then they have to scatter the kids away because at nighttime they'd come on and blow up the tank with a stick, eating all the molasses. Anyhow, that it gave way one night, January 15th, and it wiped out about every home in the north end of Boston. Engine Company 16 took the fire station right off the foundation, sent all kinds of stuff into the bay. The one thing that stuck out in my mind was this guy went to take his nap in the afternoon, wake up at 12:30. He lived on the second floor on Commercial Street. And when this, all this molasses, it was like a 15-foot high, 40 miles an hour. Anyway, it took him right out his second floor window, still in his bed. He wakes up, he's floating down Commercial Street in molasses. I mean, it's unbelievable. It's called Dark Tide.
21: All right, hold on. When you say molasses, you mean actually like the syrup molasses?
24: Yeah, molasses. And if, like, people were just like, you were walking down the street, oh, molasses filled up your nose, ears. It was just crazy. Dark Tide. Stephen Poilu, I think his name is. He's a Boston historian, wrote the book.
21: That is so.
24: Several years ago. Yeah, I've read it twice.
21: So it was a, what'd you say? It was a tidal wave of molasses on the Boston waterfront, and people died as a result of this molasses flood, if you will, in some type of tank.
24: Correct. Like 21 people died, I want to say. It took every home in the North End, put it out into the harbor, took the fire station off its foundation. It was just the craziest thing, and everyone's pointing fingers. The tank was owned by some distillery because they used molasses for bacon. They used molasses for ammunition. They used molasses for alcohol.
21: Yeah.
24: And I forget how many millions of gallons.
21: What a story. I got molasses in my pantry for all the barbecue sauce I make from time to time.
24: It's not a tidal wave.
21: It's a jar of molasses. That's an unbelievable story. Dark Tide. I will check it out. I'll see if we can reach out and talk to the guy. What a crazy story that is.
24: He's really very accessible. Easy to get hold of, Stephen. Yeah.
21: Yeah. All right. Good. Hey, John, thanks for calling in. You're always welcome here. Thanks, my friend.
24: Thank you.
21: You got it. All right, let's get to a couple of voicemails here. We've got John on the voicemails. John, what do you got?
0: Yeah, if you guys are talking about aliens or Martians and beings, you got to remember, biblically speaking, Satan is the prince of the power of the air. And I think these are all unclean spirits, manifestations of demons.
21: Okay. Good to know. Can we try Ronald? Ronald, what do you got for us tonight?
1: I think we need a new internet. The internet in this country is no good. We have to get rid of the wires and come up with a new plan for the 21st century. This is disgusting. We need a new internet.
21: Either that guy called last night with the same voicemail or he replayed the voicemail from the night before. I don't know what to tell you. We can't. Never mind. I can't win for losing. Let's try Dave in Dallas. Dave, you're on America at Night.
3: I was just listening to a rerun of one of your shows, and the lady that called in about climate change I have one simple example. If you sit in the car, sit your car, and start it in the garage, and you have the doors closed, what's going to happen to you? You're going to get carbon monoxide poisoning. Put two cars into a garage. Say it's a two-car garage. It's going to happen just as fast. We put more emissions into the world and into the atmosphere that the ozone holds that in. And after so long, you're going to be filled with a bunch of poisonous gases that are damaging our Earth.
21: Okay, Dave, thanks. Let's try Josh. Josh is on American Night. Josh, what do you got?
4: Have we really done sufficient destruction of Iran? Have we reduced their cities to, say, what we had to do to Dresden in 1945 to bring that war to a close?
21: Josh, it's actually a great point. No, it doesn't seem like we have the will or maybe even now the capability with the number of bombs. Right now there's stories, a couple of stories out today that we're running, again, dangerously low on some of the missiles and some of the arsenal we need. So whether it's we don't have the capability or we don't have the will, but you're right. We don't want to take that step. We have done a lot, but we haven't done as much as needs to be done to open up the Strait of Hormuz. Josh, it is a stark and brutal assessment, but one that is accurate. Sad reality, right? I mean, thousands and thousands of more people might die. Tragic. But you're right. There doesn't seem to be the will to go the last mile, if you will. Let's try Eduardo in Tampa. Eduardo, you're on America at Night. Thanks for checking in.
5: Yeah, good evening. Got a comment about, I'm going to bring up Telerico as an example. One of the news I watch, I'm Mexican-American, is some of the news I watch is Telemundo Univision. And both parties are missing that particular contingency. Due to the ICE raids, you know, you see examples like a Marine father who has no criminal background or a lady waiting in an immigration office being shoved to the ground. So we're not getting like the Gorman killers. I mean, that's fine. But some of these other ones who have no criminal record, I totally support a guest worker program with Americans getting jobs first. But you have an incompetent Congress and the president who should be working with Congress to get this guest worker program, you know, in this 2026 year. I think it's something that would be beneficial to both sides. I don't understand why they can't do that.
21: Well, they can't do it because you can't bring up a conversation about immigration without being bashed over the head. Right. Every time I bring up a conversation about immigration or even perceived to bring up the conversation, I get bashed 19 different ways. I get named. I get called every name in the book, a liberal, sure, a racist, a xenophobe.
5: Yeah, just like that caller you had. Yeah.
21: Right. You know, you're like Biden. Right. Oh, you want to bring right. in all of the criminals. No, I don't. No, right. Nobody wants to bring in the criminals.
5: No, but, of course not. Right.
21: But there needs to be an acknowledgement that this country needs workers. In some ways, businesses need workers, and there are
5: right.
21: just
5: yeah.
21: not enough people to do the jobs, whether it's farming, whether it's healthcare, whether it's industrial, whether it's roofing. Look, I don't mean to be rude or insensitive in any way, shape, or form, but there aren't a lot of white people fixing roofs in America, okay?
5: That's no kidding, yeah.
21: That's just a sad reality of the fact, okay? I don't mean to be racist. I don't mean to be discriminatory, but that's a reality. There aren't a whole lot of kids.
5: There's plenty of them calling radio stations. I noticed that.
21: they're not a lot of white kids are putting down their phone and their Nintendo and their Game Boy or whatever else they're using to go get up on a roof in August and fix it for you,
5: right.
21: Okay? So
5: yeah.
21: we need to have a serious conversation without
6: without destroying each other as Americans.
24: Yeah.
6: And we don't want to do that. We don't want to have an honest conversation about what this country needs for workers for the 21st century. And quite frankly, we don't want to have a conversation that says, what jobs do we want to protect for the 21st century? What college placements do we want to protect for the 21st century for Americans, right? I mean, that's a bigger question. How many foreigners come over and take spots that should be held for Americans, right?
24: Right.
6: I mean, we don't have that conversation. We have basketball players and football players and soccer players come from all around the world to play at American universities. Okay, fine. Shouldn't those spots be held for Americans? No one's complaining about that, but heaven forbid a low-skilled roofer comes into the country to work. Oh, my goodness, the place melts down. So,
24: yeah.
6: It's a strange world we live in where we can't even have a conversation about how best to create the workforce we need for the 21st century. It's a sad reality. Hey, I got to go, Eduardo. Thanks for the phone call. Appreciate it, as always. America at Night, back in a moment.
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31: 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And it is picked off by Steve Ironman. 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
33: 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Leon Hart and his NFL Alumni Association say they will picket the pickets tomorrow.
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1: Got about a minute and a half. Let's try and sneak Danny and Rolla in here. Danny, I got a minute and a half. You got all the time you need. A minute and a half. Take it away, Donnie. What do you got?
2: Cards lost in the Bronx, and they traded Newt Barr. The guy, Donald, said something about immigration law. Well, ain't nothing that simple, because if it was that simple, then you would not have immigration lawyers. You didn't say, I'm embarrassed. You said, it's embarrassing. The guy that called about the car in the garage fails to understand that trees filter carbon dioxide. They made the same mistake with the desalinization of the ocean and the stream that flows through the Atlantic. There's too many variables for the scientists to get them all. And then when we lost the ability to have a conversation, we still had it there, even during Obama. They may not have liked him, but the moment that Trump got into office, then all of a sudden, Trump's first term, people started having Trump derangement syndrome, and then all of a sudden, after that, all conversations ceased. What do you say?
1: Danny, I would love to respond, but I got to go. I'm out of time. Danny, thanks for checking in. Call back anytime. We are officially done. Everything gets turned into a podcast each and every night. If you missed any of it, just go to where podcasts are found. And you can certainly download and listen, re-listen, send it to a friend, have a conversation about it. And don't forget, the text line is always available, 1-844-2-McGraw. The voicemails are always available, 1-844-262-4729. I will say this. Danny and Rolla, man, that guy listens. He listens and he takes notes, man. Talk about a fact check at the end of the show. That was good stuff. All right, we are done for the night. Thanks for listening. Thanks for calling. The texts, your time, your attention is truly a labor of love to do this show. Our executive director is Alex Hinton, who puts the show together. Behind the stick is Richard Good. I'm McGraw Millhaven. We'll see you tomorrow night. This is America at Night on Westwood One.
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15: Still home? open for a deal with Iran. I'm Ted Lindner, Fox News. President Trump says a deal on the Strait of Hormuz and a denuclearized Tehran could come as early as Wednesday or Thursday. The president telling Fox's Trace Gallagher that negotiations with Iran continued all day Tuesday on a peace deal. The president said confronting Iran over its nuclear capability is long overdue.
16: This should have been done by other presidents for 50 years. You know, you keep hearing 47, but that's been for 3 years now. It's been over 50 years. Other presidents or other countries should have been able to do this. And I did something that I had to do, because if they had a nuclear weapon, this whole world would be a different place.
15: Five states holding primaries Tuesday. In Michigan, Trump-backed Representative John James winning Michigan's GOP primary for governor, besting millionaire businessman Perry Johnson. State Secretary of State Jocelyn Benson captured the Democratic nomination in the race to succeed term-limited Gretchen Whitmer. Also in Michigan, two Democrats vying for their party's nomination for U.S. Senate. The race pits more moderate Democrat Haley Stevens against progressive Abdul El Said. Stevens says she likes her chances in the race. It's still too close to call.
17: If we are going to win this thing, which we are, we are going to have to get ready and show Mike Rogers what a little stick it to him looks like.
15: El Said speaking with his supporters moments later Tuesday night.
18: You are a corporate sellout who's not a pharma lobbyist, but really, really might want to be one someday. Who voted to raise our prescription drug prices.
15: The winner will go up against Trump-backed former Republican Representative Mike Rogers in November. And you have your Powerball tickets for tonight. The Powerball jackpot worth at least $786 million. If you win, that's a cash value of at least $341 million. It's the biggest jackpot for Powerball so far this year. 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
19: Here's your AccuWeather forecast. Today will be humid with a mix of clouds and sun, along with a couple of showers and a thunderstorm in the afternoon. The high will reach 86 degrees. Tonight, there may be a stray evening thundershower. Otherwise, expect mostly cloudy and humid conditions with a low of 66. Tomorrow will bring some sunshine, peeking through with humidity and widely separated thunderstorms. The temperature will reach a high of 85. With the AccuWeather forecast, I'm meteorologist Jason Caterina for News Talk 1480 WHBC.
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29: Is an agreement imminent?
30: Good morning, I'm Gordon Deal, along with Nicole Murray, on this Wednesday, August 5th. Glad you could be with us. Here's what we have for you this hour.
31: President Trump is sounding positive following day-long negotiations with Iran.
30: Too close to call in a hard-fought Democratic primary for Senate in the battleground state of Michigan.
31: Officials in eastern Washington say progress is being made on 3 wildfires, but they remain at 0% containment.
30: And recent autonomous AI hacks at Anthropic and OpenAI have sparked debate over AI safety.
32: The AI is given a task, but the person giving the AI a task thinks it's in this sandbox, meaning thinks it's trapped and can't get out. And in both of these cases involving Anthropic and OpenAI, in both cases, the humans made a mistake and the AI jumped out of the sandbox and into the real world.
30: Dan Divise at USA Today on the fallout from recent hacks. In a bitter Democratic primary race for Senate in Michigan, NBC News is projecting that progressive candidate Abdul El-Sayed has defeated four-term Congresswoman Haley Stevens. El-Sayed, a former local public health official, had the backing of Vermont Senator Bernie Sanders, a Democratic socialist. Like other Democrats who have run to push the party to the left in recent years, El-Sayed accused Israel of committing genocide against Palestinians in Gaza.
33: All right, y'all, money out of... Money in your? Medicare for? All right, y'all. Look, I wish I could tell you that I was declaring victory right about now. Turns out it takes a long time to count some votes in Michigan.
30: The race was being closely watched for clues about whether Democratic voters in a crucial swing state are receptive to candidates who challenge party leaders. The Republican Senate candidate is former Congressman Mike Rogers. Separately, Democrat William Lawrence, co-founder of the Progressive Sunrise Movement, has won his party's primary in Michigan's 7th congressional district. The Democratic establishment is finally fighting back against the socialist takeover of the party. That's been the biggest takeaway from this year's primary so far. Time will tell whether this resistance, though, is too little too late. Analysis from Jim Antle, executive editor at the Washington Examiner. Jim, why are socialists having a moment?
34: Well, a lot of Democratic voters are angry at the party leadership. They're angry at the establishment and the governing class in the Democratic Party. And so they're looking for candidates who channel that anger. And so far, the socialists have been doing it the best, and it's somewhat similar to the dynamic we saw with the Tea Party within the Republicans, 15, 16 or so years ago, you know, during the Obama administration and a little bit beyond. So there's that element to it. There's the anger among Democrats and progressives over Israel and the war in Gaza, and socialists are the most anti-Israel contingent in the Democratic Party right now. You've got a lot of younger voters who maybe don't feel any stake in the free market. They don't own anything, you know, more elaborate than their iPhone or their tablets. You know, they're renting. They're paying back their student loans. They're living in expensive cities where their salaries don't go very far. Maybe they're paying a lot for health insurance. So all of those factors, those voters don't really remember the Cold War. Are far removed from a lot of the past failures of socialism. So socialism has become kind of attractive to them. And, they're really doing well in a lot of Democratic primaries this year where they've run candidates.
1: In a year in which it seems Republicans could be in trouble for the midterms, is this a year in which a Democratic socialist could beat a Republican in the general election?
34: Yeah, in some places that's certainly going to happen. It's going to be a big enough Democratic year that some candidates who might not otherwise make it through in a different set of conditions, will win this year. Now, I also think it's likely that some of these candidates will blow otherwise winnable races. Now, we saw both of those things in the Tea Party, too. You know, a lot of Tea Party candidates won in 2010, Republicans picked up 63 House seats, won the majority. But you saw some Senate races in particular where some of those candidates weren't ready for prime time and they lost. And so, if you're nominating socialists in deep blue districts, of course, all of those people are going to win their general elections. They may not even face Republicans. They certainly won't have competitive Republican opponents. It's much riskier to do this in battleground states, as they're attempting to do, in some governor and Senate races. And some of those candidates could very well lose, but also, there is a risk that they win just because it's going to be overall a pretty good Democratic year, most likely.
1: We're speaking with Jim Antle, executive editor at the Washington Examiner. The establishment has been fighting back to a certain extent on the Democratic side. Is it seen as enough?
34: It might not be enough in some of these races. I think Wisconsin is a good example of this. It looks like everything they've tried to do to defeat the socialists has backfired, and socialists well positioned to win the governor's nomination. And I think we've seen some similar things in other races. So, having an endorsement from Chuck Schumer isn't as helpful as it once would have been. Maybe money from AIPAC. It's good to have the money, but that's going to be used against you in a Democratic primary. There are other things they're trying to do to mitigate the influence of socialists, like having South Carolina vote first in the 2028 primaries, which would probably help Kamala Harris. We'll have to see what kind of impact that has. The establishment, I think, is cognizant of the risks here and is starting to fight back, but it might just be, at least for right now, too little too late.
1: Thanks, Jim. Jim Antle, executive editor at the Washington Examiner. President Trump says there have been, quote, very good discussions with Iran during all-day negotiations, adding to hope for an imminent end to their war. Oil prices fell and stocks jumped in Asian trade today after Wall Street hit record highs yesterday on hopes that a deal could soon be reached to restore traffic through the blockaded Strait of Hormuz. Axios, citing two regional sources, reported the U.S. and Iran are closing in on an interim agreement to reopen the strait with the agreement of Oman. It says an announcement could come today. Trump on Fox News.
9: This should have been done by other presidents for 50 years. You keep hearing 47, but that's been for 3 years now. It's been over 50 years. Other presidents or other countries should have been able to do this. And I did something that I had to do, because if they had a nuclear weapon, this whole world would be a different place.
1: Meanwhile, U.S. Central Command says the southern route of the Strait of Hormuz remains free and open, referring to a path through Omani territorial waters. 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
18: Thanks for spending time with us. The man accused of igniting one of the devastating wildfires in the area of Spokane, Washington, has made his first court appearance. We get more from this morning's Mike Gavin.
19: 37-year-old Aaron Farinacci appeared in court yesterday in his hometown of Spokane after being charged with starting one of three fires that have destroyed over 700 homes and forced more than 60,000 people to evacuate. Farinacci, previously in prison for killing his father, is jailed on $1 million bond on account of first-degree arson. Spokane is the city in eastern Washington hit hardest by wildfires in the Pacific Northwest, which is facing drought conditions. Dozens of major fires have scorched Washington and Oregon for weeks, spoiling the air with smoke and soot. Gordon.
18: Thank you, Mike. Authorities accuse Farinacci of starting the Old Trails Fire, one of three that erupted on Saturday to the north and west of Spokane, by using matches or a lighter to ignite a roadside patch of grass. The origins of the two other fires are under investigation. This portion of the program is brought to you by Incogni. Hey, did you hear that? That is the sound of silence coming from my phone. No spam calls, no spam texts. Your phone may be not so quiet. Here's why. Data brokers are selling your personal info like it's on clearance. Your phone number, home address, kids' names, email, political affiliations, even where you bank. Those scammers blowing up your phone didn't get lucky. They bought your info. I stopped that with help from Incogni. 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They follow up and keep monitoring so your info stays off those lists. If scammers can't find you, they can't target you. Check it out. In

0: That's another lost ball. Why do I even play?
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2: Official Abdul El-Sayed and four-term Congresswoman Haley Stevens has not been called. Stevens spoke last night.
3: We knew that this was going to be a close race. And that's exactly what we've got.
2: And also in Michigan, Congressman John James has won the state's Republican nomination for governor.
4: Number two.
2: President Trump said his administration had very good discussions with Iran during all-day negotiations yesterday. Secretary of State Marco Rubio.
5: The denuclearization of Iran is the ultimate deal. I think the immediate deal, the one that you see a lot of focus on, is the Straits. The Straits, you know, there are ships moving through the Straits. There's oil moving right now through the Straits. So the Straits are open.
2: Meanwhile, CENTCOM says the southern route of the Strait of Hormuz is free and open.
4: Number three.
2: A divided Senate Judiciary Committee has advanced Todd Blanche's nomination to be Attorney General after he committed in writing to cancel the $1.8 billion anti-weaponization fund. Texas Senator John Cornyn.
6: Given this agreement with Mr. Blanche, I expect the department to live up to this in future litigation, and I will vote to advance him out of the committee today.
2: Blanche still needs to be approved by the full Senate. A man has been arrested near the Trump National Golf Club in Los Angeles County after authorities found ammunition and a gun inside his car. The arrest occurred just days before the president's planned Southern California visit for a Republican National Committee event. Chipotle says it has pulled jalapenos linked to a salmonella outbreak in Minnesota from its restaurants, adding that it has replaced the peppers with product from another grower. Health officials say they have identified 110 cases linked to the flare-up. There's too hot, there's too cold, and then there's just right. A recent Bear Mattress study found that the country's ideal sleep temperature is 67 degrees Fahrenheit.
7: Yeah. Are you on board with that?
2: Yeah. Oh, my gosh. I always fight with my dad. He puts it at 72.
7: Yeah. 57. I'm good with 57.
2: 57? Sure. What is the matter with you?
7: 22 minutes now after the hour.
8: 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I've been surfing here since I was a kid. Now, seeing my grandson out on the water, it means everything to me. 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
10: Last few weeks of AIs breaking out of laboratory settings. It sounds like a science fiction movie. And, you know, but you have to picture this in your mind. It didn't physically happen. And they basically got onto the internet and invaded other websites and started doing weird stuff. And this is considered a big deal. It's the first time that an AI has on its own kind of leapt out of the sandbox, so to speak, and started doing stuff.
11: Observers here say what? This is how we might get to the end of the world, or don't worry about it. There are checks in place. How do we process this?
10: Well, so what happened in these cases was, and again, I'm a neophyte on this, but these were AIs whose job is kind of cybersecurity. They're being trained in cybersecurity like you'd train a hacker, right, or a counter hacker. My adult son has done work like this. And so they're in a laboratory setting, and this is very important to understand. The AI is given a task, but the person giving the AI a task thinks it's in the sandbox, meaning thinks it's trapped and can't get out. And in both of these cases involving Anthropic and OpenAI, in both cases, the humans made a mistake, and the AI jumped out of the sandbox and into the real world. And so the AI was doing what it was told to do, you know, which was mischievous stuff. Nothing really horrible, but it did this in like real websites that affected real companies. And my God, the implications on that, I mean, what if an AI were being tested on, let's see if you can do this test where you go and drain Dan's bank account.
11: Yeah.
10: But it's a simulation. It's not in the real world. But the AI doesn't know that. And if you don't have your sandbox properly filled with sand or whatever, the AI could, in a certain scenario, break out of it and break into my bank account and take my money, or like reroute airplanes or something horrible like that. Who knows what it could do?
11: Goodness. We're speaking with Dan Divise, money reporter at USA Today. The story is called Rise of the Machines, the Fallout from Anthropic and OpenAI Hacks. All right, so this stuff has happened recently. Where does that leave, say, lawmakers on Capitol Hill weighing in on this?
10: Well, there is now a Kill Switch Act pending in Congress, which would require the AI developers to have a way to shut them down. And that was the main congressperson behind it is apparently good on this stuff. But I'm hearing it's not going to work. Because you can try to have a kill switch on an AI, but if the AI gets intelligent enough and it wants to live, it can break out and, like, you know, replicate across the internet, and then you can't kill it. So I don't know if the kill switch is going to work, but that is a actual bill pending in Congress. And then there's this open letter that was written by more than 1,000 employees of AI laboratories, you know, more than one of them, urging the government to hit the brakes on AI development until we can make sure that this isn't going to happen again. And the reason that matters is these companies are competing against each other, like, fiercely. And so, you know, like when Oppenheimer's building the atom bomb, they're not going to, like, stop working on it to make sure it's safe, you know.
11: Yeah.
10: And we're kind of in a similar scenario here.
11: Thanks, Dan. Dan Divise, money reporter at USA Today. 30 minutes now after the hour on This Morning, America's First News.

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1: It's enshrinement. Here we go. Details coming up.
0: This is Canton's Morning News with Pam Cook. Jim Michaels with news. Canton's severe weather station. 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
1: This is WHBC News at 5:30 this Wednesday morning. Drive time traffic is not a problem for you. The freeways look to be moving along well here early. AccuWeather's Jason Caterina says clouds mixed with the sunshine today, warm and more humid. A shower or thunderstorm, the high 86, 83 was yesterday's high. Tonight, mostly cloudy, a stray thunder shower, low 66. Tomorrow, some sunshine, humid. A few widely scattered thunderstorms, high 85. Looks like best bet for a thunderstorm in the next couple of days comes Friday, and 80 for the high. It's currently 68. Radar's clear here at your severe weather station. Good morning. Jim Michaels with WHBC News. The 2026 Pro Football Hall of Fame Enshrinement Festival gets started today with events like Play Football First Play for the 26th year. Thousands of kids form a human chain from the birthplace of the NFL in downtown Canton to the Hall of Fame, delivering that first football for tomorrow night's initial preseason game at Tom Benson Stadium. Also, the Sugardale Fan Fest on the campus of the Hall of Fame is a five-day-long tailgate party with free admission for live music, football fun, and plenty of food and drink to purchase. The Fan Fest happens 5 to 10 p.m. today and noon to 8 tomorrow. If you want more details on how Canton became the home of the Pro Football Hall of Fame, a forthcoming book from former North Canton resident Mark Horn will be a must-read. Horn says the seed planted by a couple of Browns beat writers with a repository back in the 1950s was this gem of a headline.
2: Pro Football Needs Hall of Fame, logical site is here. That is the famous headline that really just lit the flame for this whole thing to begin.
1: What followed was a lot of discussion among the well-to-do at golf clubs in the area, and the initial funding came from Timken Company President and Board Chairman William Umstadt. Horn's book on then-executive editor of the Rep, Clayton Horn, Mark's grandfather, is A Man for Canton, a book set to be out in November. Canton police investigating a shots fired into a house incident in which two women were injured. 33-year-old Taylor Jordan shot in the upper back, 30-year-old Tasha Pettit in the leg inside a duplex on Haslett Avenue south of 7th Street Northwest Monday night. Three children found by police hiding in a closet in that house, not injured. 10 bullet holes found in the house. One of the victims apparently targeted based on a homicide from last month. A 16-year-old arrested for shooting and killing 19-year-old Jordan Horton in a Canton apartment parking lot last month. A 15-year-old handling a gun shoots and kills his 12-year-old brother. Without identifying the specific age group he is targeting, Stark County Prosecutor Kyle Stone says his office will soon unveil a new program that educates on the strictness of the law while also following through and punishing those who violate that law.
3: Not only to elevate our strictness and zero tolerance with regard to gun violence, but also providing some educational opportunities and some crime prevention efforts.
1: Stone says there's a risk for young people running around the city with guns. That risk is going to prison. We're learning that a heavily armed man's been arrested, seen outside of Trump National Golf Course in California last weekend.
4: An armed man said to be monitoring security planning activities arrested on Sunday with a cache of weapons and body armor. 38-year-old Janine John Taylor from Downey, California, taken into custody in Ranchos Palos Verdes by plainclothes FBI agents after they spotted his suspicious activity.
1: Fox's Kevin Cork, the president, speaks at an RNC fundraiser at that golf course tonight. The Canton Fire Department's named the two men badly burned in the Bonnet Place Northeast house explosion 6 days ago. They are 42-year-old Michael Mullins, address unknown, and 41-year-old Justin Bruce of Canton. The department says Mullins was in the street screaming when they arrived at the explosion scene. He had been thrown from the house. Bruce initially listed as missing until he turned up at a house on 15th Street Northeast. A neighbor reportedly says Mullins told him he had cut a natural gas line. There are no charges for the men at this time, both still being treated at the Akron Burn Unit. AccuWeather says warm and more humid, a shower or thunderstorm today up to 86, it's 68 degrees. A typical July, but somewhat on the dry side. That was last month at the CAK weather station where the average temperature was 74 degrees. It's right where the thermometer should be. The 2.3 inches of rain represents about a 2-inch deficit, but some of you with backyard rain gauges got a lot more than that. A 24-year-old woman killed when the electric bicycle she was operating struck a tractor-trailer rig in Navarre yesterday morning. State Patrol says Veronica Winland, who has a Navarre address, was riding along Worcester Street Northeast in the village when she slammed into the rig, traveling on Main Street North, which is Route 62. The trucker had the right of way. Winland died at the hospital. The truck driver was not injured. And voting underway in a number of states yesterday, with NBC News projecting a winner.
5: In Michigan, the hotly contested Democratic Senate primary race, with progressive Abdul Al-Sayed holding a slim lead over Haley Stevens. The winner will face Republican Mike Rogers. Al-Sayed telling supporters Rogers will be defeated in November.
6: We have a responsibility to assure that we unite to make sure that Mike Rogers never sees the inside of the U.S. Senate.
5: Meanwhile, Trump-backed Representative John James defeated Perry Johnson in the governor's race.
1: That's Fox News Radio's Sue Guzman. 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
7: Here's your AccuWeather forecast. Today will be humid with a mix of clouds and sun, along with a few showers and a thunderstorm possible this afternoon. The high will reach 86 degrees. Tonight, expect a stray evening thundershower. Otherwise, the night will be mostly cloudy and humid with a low of 66 degrees. Tomorrow, we'll see some sunshine peeking through the clouds with widely scattered thunderstorms and the humid conditions reaching a high of 85. With the AccuWeather forecast, I'm meteorologist Jason Caterina for News Talk 1480 WHBC.
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1: At first event of the weekend, Pro Football Hall of Fame enshrinement activities is Play Football First Play. 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Your next news coming up at 6, and when it breaks, Jim Michaels on Canton's Morning News with Pam Cook.
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15: All right, it is 5:40 in the morning on your Wednesday, ladies and gentlemen. Good morning, everyone. 68 degrees outside. Feels more like August today. We're thrilled about that. But hey, we're keeping our fingers crossed for weather that will be good for all of the Hall of Fame festivities. And absolutely looking forward to a good week. I know the football gods always help us out with this, so I'm hoping that they continue to do that. All right, it is a busy morning. We'll have Dr. Stan Anderson coming up in about 40 minutes at 6:20, so stay tuned for that. Right now, though, we need to find out what's happening in sports. Here's Kenny Rota.
16: Good Wednesday morning, everybody. This sports report is brought to you by Ortho United. The Guardians fell to the Mets last night at home 6-2 as starter Joey Cantillo took the loss, giving up two home runs. Cleveland remains in second place in the AL Central behind first place Chicago. Tonight, the Guards and Mets going to do it all over again at Progressive Field. 6:40 p.m. first pitch right here on WHBC. Hall of Fame week is underway here in Canton, and we are a day away from the first preseason game of the year when the Cardinals battle the Panthers. It was announced on Tuesday that rookie Carson Beck will get the start at quarterback for Arizona. Kickoff at Tom Benson Hall of Fame Stadium Thursday night, 8 p.m., and you can watch it on NBC. Meanwhile, the Browns continuing with training camp in Berea yesterday, and per Mary Kay Cabot of the Plain Dealer, Browns head coach Todd Monken told the NFL Network that he'll give Deshaun Watson and Shedeur Sanders each a start in preseason games 1 and 2, with the regular season starter likely getting the nod for that final preseason game. And we now know the name of Cleveland's new WNBA basketball team that will return to action in 2028, as it was announced yesterday that they will be called the Cleveland Sirens. For News Talk 1480 WHBC Sports and Canton's Morning News, I'm Kenny Rota.
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15: 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So hopefully, if you have to go out right now, things are looking pretty good. Just give us a call on the traffic tip line, 330-450-1480.
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15: AccuWeather tells us very humid with a mixture of clouds and sun today. Chance for a shower and thunderstorm this afternoon. A high of 86, mostly cloudy and humid tonight, low 66, and then some sunshine tomorrow with a chance for a thunderstorm and a high of 85. Right now, 68 degrees on your severe weather station, 1480 WHBC.
17: 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I'm Jolton Ordwood joining you today. 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And then tune in as we continue our Ohio State Fair coverage. Listen Friday as we broadcast from the fair, thanks to Kalmbach Feeds, feeding you the results first. Of course, the livestock champion results all through the rest of this week and into the weekend. And then next Monday, we'll be at the Local Connection Ag County Fair Tour, where their next stop is the third third check presentation of the season. It goes to the Champaign County Junior Fair Board. We'll be there again next Monday. USDA is giving farmers more time to pay crops.

0: Crop insurance premiums this year. That comes as Secretary of Agriculture Brooke Rollins said at a farm show she was at in Minnesota yesterday that producers will receive an additional 60 days on premium billing dates between July and September. During that extension, insurers may also waive interest charges. USDA is also restoring the 5% preventative planting buy-up option beginning with fall planted crops after eliminating that additional coverage for 2026 spring crops. Meanwhile, the Senate Agriculture Committee is preparing to mark up its new farm bill coming up tomorrow. The latest proposal includes permanent year-round E15 sales, provisions aimed at high farm input costs, increased credit and loan limits, and expanded risk management support for specialty crops. The American Farm Bureau is urging bipartisan passage, warning that the window to move a farm bill through Congress is getting pretty tight.
1: This updated draft incorporates several of those bipartisan conversations and priorities. The farm bill now includes updated language to deliver year-round E15, and it includes a one-year delay in the SNAP benefit cost share with states that is set to go into effect.
0: That was Brian Glenn, Director of Government Affairs for the American Farm Bureau Federation. Overnight market numbers not dropping as hard as we saw on Tuesday's close, but still not amazing. September corn down 1.25 to 441 per bushel. December new crop corn down 1.5 cents overnight to 464. August soybeans down 6.25 to 1148 3/4, while November new crop beans up 1.25 to 1179. September wheat 1.75 cents down to 636 3/4. Livestock numbers from Tuesday's close at the Chicago Mercantile Exchange. August live cattle 85 cents higher to 231.95 per hundredweight. September feeder cattle gained $3.60, 346.15 per hundredweight is their final number. August lean hogs 97.85, that's a 33 cent gain. And a milk class 3 for September checking in at 3 cents down, 17.31 at last check. I'm Joel Norwood. This is the Ohio Agdat.
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2: 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The 1480 WHBC AccuWeather Forecast.
3: Oh, we will have some humidity today with a mixture of clouds and sun. Chance for an afternoon thunderstorm today and a high of 86. Tonight we'll have a possibility of a thunderstorm and mostly cloudy skies, humid conditions, low 66. Sunshine throughout the day. Tomorrow could see a thunderstorm possibly, a high of 85. And then for the game tomorrow night, partly cloudy and very humid. Could see a chance for a thunderstorm and a low of 68. Right now, 68 degrees on your severe weather station, 1480 WHBC. I took a quick minute to go check out the hour-by-hour forecast because I just wanted to see what we were looking at for real when it came to actual showers and thunderstorms. And it is going to be a hit or miss situation. It looks like today, you know, for first play, which steps off at 10 a.m. this morning downtown, it should be pretty good. We don't see any thunderstorms rolling in our area maybe until later on this afternoon. So that's a very good thing. The Fan Fest gets underway at the hall. Hopefully these thunderstorms that are, it's really like a 50% chance. Maybe we'll just avoid those altogether. And then tomorrow's game day, we always want to see what happens for the Hall of Fame game. This is, of course, between the Panthers and the Arizona Cardinals. And I'm looking at the forecast. It's calling for some sun and clouds mixed. And really, it looks pretty darn good for the chance of any kind of showers or thunderstorms. Looks like we're going to make it through that game and not have to worry about that too much. The next I will keep on will be the Grand Parade on Saturday morning. So we'll look ahead to that as we get closer. But as of right now, not too bad. So keeping our fingers crossed, like I said, that Mother Nature and the football gods have good couple of days for us. We have all kinds of things to get to this morning. Dr. Stan Anderson's going to join us at 6:20 for sure. He wants to talk about social media and its health effects, those kinds of things. Because, you know, if you remember, I remember talking about this when it happened, but France passed a law limiting children under 16 from social media. Can't do it. And there are other countries that have such restrictions, but, you know, we're going to talk about that, why they do, why they're doing what they do, maybe some tips for parents, and also, you know, the harms that could come from it. So we'll chat with Dr. Stan about that coming up at 6:20 this morning. Then, of course, we will talk to Sheriff Eric Weisburn. He's going to stop in this morning to talk about the dog warden's office. I've had so many folks reach out to me about how crowded the dog warden's pens are, and there's so many doggies that need homes. But he's going to explain to us, because he said to me when he was here earlier this week to talk about National Night Out, he said to me, you know, people forget about the dog warden's office. They are normally figuring the Humane Society, which they're right next door to each other. But the dog warden's office has dogs for adoption as well. So we'll chat with the sheriff about that. That's at 7:45 this morning. We will get an update from him. And then also, coming up, this will be at 7:20. We have a ticket giveaway for the centennial celebration of Canton Palace Theater. At 7:20, we have two pairs of tickets to give away. We talked and have been talking about the centennial celebration at the Canton Palace Theater. And again, this is going to be happening in November. It's a whole weekend. They've got a Michael Stanley tribute band, Kristen Chenoweth, and then on Sunday, November 22nd, that's the exact birthday of the Canton Palace.

0: Theater, and they're putting on a great event to kind of reenact and relive the first opening night at the Palace Theater. So it should be a lot of fun. But again, I've got two family four packs to give away today, and we'll do that coming up in the 7 o'clock hour. So make sure that you stay tuned for that. Also, a lot of news to get to this morning. As we know, Hall of Fame getting underway. That's just one of the many things going on. We'll keep an eye on all of the other breaking news that's coming out. And again, it's a pretty nice morning out there. We want to make sure that you are prepared for some humidity today. That's probably what's going to stick out the most. But right now, 68 degrees in downtown Canton.
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3: Wall Street rallying in a major way Tuesday. The Dow skyrocketing 907 points, the S&P gaining 136, NASDAQ surging 671. Wall Street's rally fueled by tech stocks. Shares of Palantir skyrocketing Tuesday. Ray Wong of Constellation Research explains Palantir's stock's comeback.
4: They were getting hammered because everyone thought they were only going to be in the government side, and they were a beneficiary of the Trump presidency. However, they're winning on the commercial side. They're winning big Fortune 500 names. Alex Karp is personally going in and making those deals himself.
3: SpaceX posting its first earnings report since its IPO, and the results surpassing Wall Street estimates, with revenue jumping 92%. Disney, Eli Lilly, Uber, Kraft Heinz, DoorDash, and News Corp, among the many key players on tap to report quarterly earnings results Wednesday. And that's your Fox Business Report. I'm Laura Cantor, invested in you.
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11: This is WHBC News here at 6 o'clock. Drive time traffic. The freeways look to be moving along well. 77, 30, 62, and 21 in pretty good shape here this morning. AccuWeather's Jason Catarina says clouds mixed with sunshine, warm, more humid, a shower or thunderstorm, the high of 86 today. Tonight, mostly cloudy, a stray thunder shower, low 66. Tomorrow, some sunshine, humid, a few widely scattered thunderstorms, high 85. And your best bet for a thunderstorm Friday and 80. And right now, 67 at the airport, mostly cloudy. 68 in downtown Canton at your severe weather station. Good morning. Jim Michaels with WHBC News. 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Pro Football Hall of Fame enshrinement activities coming at you real fast now, and it starts appropriately enough with the kids, school groups, baseball teams, and others lining up at 10 a.m. from where it all started in downtown Canton to the Pro Football Hall of Fame. Kids passing, handing off, and sometimes dropping and picking up that ceremonial first football game, first football, for the Carolina-Arizona game tomorrow night, kickoff of the preseason and the NFL schedule. The Sugardale Fan Fest starts this evening, too, and a good night to take it in from 5 to 10 p.m. Not a whole lot of other activities going on. Free music, food and drink options, and all kinds of football fun on the Hall of Fame campus. Best way to learn how the Pro Football Hall of Fame ended up in Canton is to go to the hall and check out the history. But another angle of the story will appear soon in Mark Horn's upcoming book, A Man for Canton. That man was Mark's grandfather, longtime repository executive editor Clayton Horn, who worked to clean the city of prostitution and gambling that led to Look magazine naming Canton an all-American city in 1954. That momentum carried through to the late 50s when Canton was going up against Latrobe, Pennsylvania to host the museum.
16: NFL said, we'll give you authorization to have the Hall of Fame as long as you build your own museum. We're not going to pay to have your museum. We want to see your community support.
11: And Canton came up with it. Horn's book expected to be out in November. Stark County Prosecutor Kyle Stone is addressing the recent uptick in gun crimes in Canton, especially as it involves young people. He says his office will soon be unveiling a new effort to better inform teenagers about the risks of running around town with guns, mainly that firing guns or associating with people who do will get you a prison sentence. Stone says although the word prosecute is in his job title, educating before something terrible happens is also part of his role.
17: Without both of them working at the same time, neither one of them will accomplish their full potential. So you can still be tough on crime, but help prevent it as well.
11: No word on when the program may be rolled out or exactly what age group it will cover. A shooting into a habitation incident from Monday night. The conditions of two women from a duplex in the 500 block of Hazlitt Avenue Northwest is not known. 33-year-old Taylor Jordan was shot in the upper back, while 30-year-old Tasha Pettit was hit in the leg. Police gathered information suggesting the shooting was retaliatory for an earlier homicide. Three little girls in the house were not injured. Two different guns were apparently used to fire at that house. We now know the names of the two men severely burned in the house explosion on Bonnet Place, northeast in Canton last week. The city's fire department says they are 41-year-old Justin Bruce of Canton and 42-year-old Michael Mullins, whose address is not known. Mullins was the man found in the street when firefighters initially arrived. He'd been blown out of the house.
18: Bruce able to walk to the home of someone he knew nearby on 15th Street Northeast, where a 911 call was made. Reports indicate Mullins told a neighbor on Bonnet Place that he was cutting a gas line. Neither man, though charged with a crime, they continue being treated for their injuries. There's another war going on and a large Russian bombardment of Ukraine. Fox News Radio's Jonathan Savage at the foreign desk this morning.
19: These drone and missile attacks have been a defining factor of the war this summer. This assault targeted the capital Kyiv and the region around it, warehouses and vehicles burned. A Ukrainian government spokesman accusing Russia of indiscriminate attacks on food storage, retail and logistics hubs. Kyiv has a limited stockpile of missiles for the US-made Patriot interceptor.
18: 15 dead, more than 40 others hurt in this latest attack on Ukraine. AccuWeather says clouds and sun, a shower or thunderstorm, and 86. It's 68 degrees. 6 days last month where the official high temperature reached 90 degrees or higher. That's a bit above normal. But it truly was normal in July at the airport weather station, with temperature averaged 74 degrees. That's right about where it should be for July. Rainfall at the airport totaling just 2.23 inches for the month. A traffic fatality involving an electric bicycle in Stark County. 24-year-old Veronica Winland, who has a Navarre address, was critically injured when the Canton Post of the State Patrol says she was riding along Worcester Street Northeast in the village and failed to stop at the red light at Main Street North, slamming into a tractor-trailer rig on Main. She was taken to the hospital, where she passed away. That accident happened around 10 yesterday morning in Navarre. The truck driver not injured. NBC News calls the Democratic primary election for the Senate for progressive candidate Abdul El-Sayed in Michigan. A win holding a slim lead over Haley Stephens. He is already looking forward to the fall.
20: We have a responsibility to assure that we unite to make sure that Mike Rogers never sees the inside of the U.S. Senate.
18: El-Sayed to go up against Rogers, a former congressman. WHBC News Time 607, 68 degrees in downtown Canton.
1: Now, your local weather forecast. 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
21: Here's your AccuWeather forecast. Today will be humid with a mix of clouds and sun, along with a few showers and a thunderstorm possible this afternoon. The high will reach 86 degrees. Tonight, expect a stray evening thundershower. Otherwise, the night will be mostly cloudy and humid with a low of 66 degrees. Tomorrow, we'll see some sunshine peeking through the clouds with widely scattered thunderstorms and the humid conditions reaching a high of 85. With the AccuWeather forecast, I'm meteorologist Jason Caterina for News Talk 1480 WHBC.
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18: Now, nothing like starting the weekend on a Wednesday, and truly is enshrinement weekend already. 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Your next news at 6:30, and when it breaks, Jim Michaels on Canton's Morning News with Pam Cook.
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8: All right, it is 12 minutes after 6, folks, on this fifth day of August. Boy, everything is just moving fast and furious, as Jim Michaels said. The reason for the season is this Saturday, ladies and gentlemen, the enshrinement at noon at Tom Benson Hall of Fame Stadium. Excited about that. And, of course, we'll talk more about that. We've got a lot to get to this morning. Dr. Stan Anderson joining us in less than 10 minutes. But right now, we need to get a look at sports. Here's Kenny Rota.
11: Good Wednesday morning, everybody. This sports report is brought to you by Ortho United. The Guardians fell to the Mets last night at home 6-2 as starter Joey Cantillo took the loss, giving up 2 home runs. Cleveland remains in second place in the AL Central behind first place Chicago. Tonight, the Guards and Mets going to do it all over again at Progressive Field, 6:40 p.m. first pitch right here on WHBC. Hall of Fame week is underway here in Canton, and we are a day away from the first preseason game of the year when the Cardinals battle the Panthers. It was announced on Tuesday that rookie Carson Beck will get the start at quarterback for Arizona. Kickoff at Tom Benson Hall of Fame Stadium Thursday night, 8 p.m., and you can watch it on NBC. Meanwhile, the Browns continuing with training camp in Berea yesterday, and per Mary Kay Cabot of the Plain Dealer, Browns head coach Todd Monken told the NFL Network that he'll give Deshaun Watson and Shedeur Sanders each a start in preseason games 1 and 2, with the regular season starter likely getting the nod for that final preseason game. And we now know the name of Cleveland's new WNBA basketball team that will return to action in 2028, as it was announced yesterday that they will be called the Cleveland Sirens. For News Talk 1480 WHBC Sports and Canton's Morning News, I'm Kenny Rota.
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8: Oh, it's looking pretty good out there. Not going to lie. Things are moving along just fine. It's nice and quiet so far as we get started on this Wednesday. So hopefully you'll hit the area. It'll be all clear and you'll get to where you need to be on time. Just let us know if you see trouble spots out there that we can share with everyone else. 330-450-1480.
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8: And according to AccuWeather, it'll be humid today with a mixture of clouds and sun. Chance for a shower or a thunderstorm and a high of 86. Tonight, we could see a thunderstorm and a low of 66. Sunshine tomorrow.

0: 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Right now, 67 degrees on your severe weather station, 1480 WHBC.
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0: That's another lost ball. 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
3: Hey, Pam, it's great to talk to you.
2: Oh, boy. So we're going to talk social media right now. I think this is a great discussion. When the story came out about France passing the law that is limiting kids from under 16 using social media, I thought, boy, is this going to spread all over the place? I mean, are we going to see more and more countries doing the same thing? What are you thinking about?
3: So I started to look it up just to find out what is going on. And what I realized was this law that France passed is going to take effect on September 1st. And what that means is no new accounts. On January 1st of 2027, all accounts that children have under 15 will be deleted. And so then I was looking to see, so are there any other countries that have that? And the answer is, right now, Denmark has restrictions, Spain, Greece, United Kingdom, they all have the same restriction that under the age of 15, that you have significant restrictions that we don't have here in the United States. There was that lawsuit where there was the person in New Mexico that sued Meta of $375 million. And in Los Angeles, there was a lawsuit. They won a $6 million that they said that there were different algorithms that different Instagram and different Meta accounts were causing them to become addicted to social media. So what's the data? Well, the data shows that social media is something that most of us use. If you're over the age of 18, most of us tend to think we're going to use Facebook, we're going to use those types. Most of the children end up using Instagram or TikTok or that type of chat. So what's the benefit? Well, the benefit is that it allows you to stay connected with your family and friends. You can do it worldwide. You can have all sorts of different ways of doing it. It gives you quick access. You can do so many things online. You can learn. You can have content discovery. YouTube is wonderful for being able to see things. It allows you to engage civically, and it's marketing is what companies use. I mean, you can't do something online without having some type of an ad pop up eventually. And so it also gives you opportunities for remote employment. But the reason why social media may be bad is, one, it may be that some of the friends that you get on social media may not actually be friends, they may be strangers. The more time that people use on social media, the more likely there is that there's going to be cyberbullying, social anxiety, depression, exposure to content that is not age appropriate. And social media is addicting. I mean, quite frankly, when you're playing a game, when you're doing something, you want to do the next task and you succeed, you get this little dose of dopamine that makes you feel this thrill that you made it. So that's the social media games that happen that way. And then when you function, when you post something on Instagram or Facebook and you get a whole bunch of likes, all those notifications that say that you've got these likes gives you more of a desire to put more things up. So social media ends up having a lot of mood-modifying experiences, but then oftentimes there's this, we call it FOMO, fear of missing out.

0: And it's a common theme. And it's why so many people will continuously check their social media sites. The idea that there might be something that's going on that you might miss out, it dramatically affects your mental health and it affects your self-image. So social media site provides tools, allows people to earn others' approval, oftentimes for what they do, what they say, the way they look. And it's the possibility of comparing yourself to others, body image concerns. So these selfie-holics, these people that are constantly posting on Facebook different selfies that they've taken, that ends up being one of the biggest risks that people end up having. In fact, most college girls who use Facebook at least 5 times a day are likely to link their self-worth to their looks. So it doesn't mean that the main problem is social media. It just provides a medium for it, which further elevates the problem. So it promotes the same sort of behavior to other people for them to do the same thing. So there's this theory that much of the depression, much of the anxiety, much of the self-image, the self-esteem, all of the ways in which we perceive ourselves, that when you go back and you look, the vast majority of those people have a significant time that they've spent on social media. So that's some of the issues that are going on with it. I thought, you know, what should we do? I mean, what should parents do with their children? Part of it is you need to at least somehow get some kind of a sense. Children that spend more than 3 hours on social media, they are the ones that are the most likely to end up having self-esteem issues. So one, think about limiting. Two, think about looking with your children and seeing what they're actually posting, what they're actually doing, not so that you are monitoring, you're being like a judge, but so that you can at least give them feedback of what might be the more appropriate things. Have the discussion with your child. Hey, why do you think that person did that? What is the reason why this person said what they said? The more that you can at least interact with your children and get them to think about what they're saying and what they're seeing, that gives a much better dialogue, because somewhere right around 10, 11, 12, children don't want their parents involved in anything that they do on social media. That is a big red flag. So part of it is finding a way to be able to interact without coming across draconian, because children at that time will misinterpret any type of restriction as you being mean. So part of it is just finding that sweet spot.
1: Yeah, and you know, when we talk about TikTok and any social media platform, the influencers are out there. The TikTok challenges are out there. Kids end up trying things they shouldn't be doing. And so, yeah, I think the parental intervention is really a big, big part of it, right?
0: Yeah, and talking to your children so without glancing at your own phone.
1: Yeah, right. right. That's true.
0: Yeah, and suicide is really one of the things we don't want to talk about, but it is social media can take such a role that now the scientists believe that it is the leading cause of dangerous issues of children using the social media increases the risk of suicide more than 50%. Mm. So it is a huge, huge thing that you just need to be so much more aware of.
1: All right. Lots of good stuff, Dr. Stan, as always. And you have a great week. We'll chat with you next Wednesday.
0: Thanks, Pam. I look forward to it.
2: Doctor. I'm screaming,
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6: Now this is WHBC News at 6:30, drive time traffic. Looks to be running smoothly. The freeway's in good shape here this morning. No traffic notes to send along to you. AccuWeather's Jason Katarina says clouds mixed with the sunshine today. Warm and more humid. A shower or thunderstorm, the high 86, 83 was yesterday's high. Tonight, mostly cloudy, a stray thunder shower, low 66. Tomorrow, some sunshine, humid, a few widely scattered thunderstorms, high 85. Best bet for a thunderstorm is Friday, so AccuWeather and 80. Nearest rain right now in western and northern Michigan. We're currently at 67 at your severe weather station. Good morning. Jim Michaels with WHBC News. The 2026 Pro Football Hall of Fame Enshrinement Festival gets started today with events like Play Football First Play. For the 26th year, thousands of kids form a human chain from the birthplace of the NFL in downtown Canton to the Hall of Fame, delivering that first football for tomorrow night's initial preseason game at Tom Benson Stadium. And the Sugardale Fan Fest on the campus of the Hall of Fame is a five-day-long tailgate party with free admission for live music, football fun, and plenty of food and drink to purchase. The Fan Fest happens 5 to 10 p.m. today and noon to 8 tomorrow. If you want more details on how Canton became home of the Pro Football Hall of Fame, this forthcoming book from former North Canton resident Mark Horn, going to be a must-read. Horn says the seed planted by a couple of Browns beat writers with the repository back in the 1950s was this gem of a headline.
0: Pro Football needs Hall of Fame. Logical site is here. That is the famous headline that really just lit the flame for this whole thing to begin.
6: What followed was a lot of discussion among the well-to-do at golf clubs in the area, and the initial funding came from Timken Company President and Board Chairman William Umstead. Horn's book on then-executive editor of the Rep, Clayton Horn, also Mark's grandfather, is A Man for Canton, that will be out in November. Canton police investigating a shots fired into a house incident in which two women were injured. 33-year-old Taylor Jordan shot in the upper back, 30-year-old Tasha Pettit in the leg inside a duplex on Hazlett Avenue south of 7th Street Northwest Monday night. Three children found by police hiding in a closet were not injured. 10 bullet holes found in the house. One of the victims apparently targeted based on a homicide from last month. A 16-year-old arrested in shooting for shooting and killing a 19-year-old in a Canton apartment parking lot. A 15-year-old handling a gun shoots and kills his 12-year-old brother. Without identifying the specific age group he is targeting, Stark County Prosecutor Kyle Stone says his office will soon unveil a new program that educates on the strictness of the law while also following through and punishing those who violate the law.
7: Not only to elevate our strictness and zero tolerance with regard to gun violence, but also providing some educational opportunities and some crime prevention efforts.
6: Stone says there's a risk for young people running around the city with guns, and the risk is going to prison. We're learning that a heavily armed man's been arrested, seen outside of Trump National Golf Course in California last weekend.
8: An armed man said to be monitoring security planning activities arrested on Sunday with a cache of weapons and body armor. 38-year-old Janine John Taylor from Downey, California, taken into custody in Ranchos Palos Verdes by plainclothes FBI agents after they spotted his suspicious activity.
6: Fox's Kevin Cork, president, spoke at an RNC fundraiser at that golf course last night. The Canton Fire Department's named the two men badly burned in the Bonnet Place Northeast house explosion 6 days ago. They are 42-year-old Michael Mullins, address unknown, and 41-year-old Justin Bruce of Canton. The department says Mullins was in the street screaming when they arrived at the explosion scene. He had been thrown from the house. Bruce initially listed as missing until he turned up at a house nearby on 15th Street Northeast. A neighbor reportedly says Mullins told him he had cut a natural gas line. There are no charges at this time, though. Both men still being treated at the Akron Burn Unit. AccuWeather says warm and more humid, a shower or thunderstorm up to 86. It's 67 degrees, a typical July, but somewhat on the dry side. That was last month at the CAK weather station where the average temperature was 74 degrees. That's right where the thermometer should be. The 2.23 inches of rain represents about a 2-inch deficit, but no doubt some of you with rain gauges in the backyard got a lot more than just 2 inches. A 24-year-old woman killed when the electric bicycle she was operating struck a tractor-trailer rig in Navarre yesterday morning. The State Patrol says Veronica Winland, who has a Navarre address, was riding along Worcester Street Northeast in the village when she slammed into the rig driving on Main Street North. That's Route 62. The trucker had the right of way. Winland died at the hospital, a truck driver not injured. Voting's underway in a number of states yesterday, with NBC News projecting a winner.
9: In Michigan, the hotly contested Democratic Senate primary race, with progressive Abdul Al-Sayed holding a slim lead over Haley Stevens. The winner will face Republican Mike Rogers. Al-Sayed telling supporters Rogers will be defeated in November.
10: We have a responsibility to assure that we unite to make sure that Mike Rogers never sees the inside of the U.S. Senate.
9: Meanwhile, Trump-backed Representative John James defeated Perry Johnson in the governor's race.
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11: Here's your AccuWeather forecast. Today will be humid with a mix of clouds and sun, along with a few showers and a thunderstorm possible this afternoon. The high will reach 86 degrees. Tonight, expect a stray evening thundershower. Otherwise, the night will be mostly cloudy and humid with a low of 66 degrees. Tomorrow, we'll see some sunshine peeking through the clouds with widely scattered thunderstorms and the humid conditions reaching a high of 85. With the AccuWeather forecast, I'm meteorologist Jason Caterina for News Talk 1480 WHBC.
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6: First event of the weekend Pro Football Hall of Fame enshrinement activities is today. 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And the Fan Fest opens at the Hall of Fame this evening as well. Your next news at 7, and when it breaks, Jim Michaels on Canton's Morning News with Pam Cook.
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1: In about an hour from now, we'll have Starr County Sheriff Eric Weisburn in studio with us. We're going to talk about the dog warden's office and all the doggies there that are in need of adoption. And just kind of let the sheriff give us an update on that. That's coming up at 7:45. Before that, though, we are going to be giving away two family four packs for the centennial celebration of the Canton Palace Theater. It's I would call it like a reenactment of the original opening night. And we'll talk more about that, but we've got two family four packs to that event. So stay tuned for that. We'll be giving those away here real soon. Right now, we're going to bring Kenny Rota in so he can fill us in on sports. Kenny?
24: Good Wednesday morning, everybody. This sports report is brought to you by Ortho United. The Guardians fell to the Mets last night at home 6-2 as starter Joey Cantillo took the loss, giving up two home runs. Cleveland remains in second place in the AL Central behind first place Chicago. Tonight, the Guards and Mets going to do it all over again at Progressive Field. 6:40 p.m. first pitch right here on WHBC. Hall of Fame week is underway here in Canton, and we are a day away from the first preseason game of the year when the Cardinals battle the Panthers. It was announced on Tuesday that rookie Carson Beck will get the start at quarterback for Arizona. Kickoff at Tom Benson Hall of Fame Stadium Thursday night, 8 p.m., and you can watch it on NBC. Meanwhile, the Browns continuing with training camp in Berea yesterday, and per Mary Kay Cabot of the Plain Dealer, Browns head coach Todd Monken told the NFL Network that he'll give Deshaun Watson and Shedeur Sanders each a start in preseason games 1 and 2, with the regular season starter likely getting the nod for that final preseason game. And we now know the name of Cleveland's new WNBA basketball team that will return to action in 2028, as it was announced yesterday that they will be called the Cleveland Sirens. For News Talk 1480 WHBC Sports and Canton's Morning News, I'm Kenny Rota.
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1: All right, things are looking very good out there on the roadways this morning. Not seeing any issues. 77 looks good. 62, 30, and 21 all moving along this morning. We'll keep you up to date, though. 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
1: Well, according to AccuWeather, we will have a mixture of clouds and sun today and a high around 86. Tonight, maybe a thunder shower and a low of 66. Tomorrow, sunshine and a high of 85. And then on Friday, more clouds than sun, very humid, and a high around 80. Right now, 66 degrees on your severe weather station, 1480 WHBC.
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13: All right, right now things are moving along quite quickly. You're not seeing any delays. The roadways just look like normal amounts of traffic out there on this beautiful Wednesday morning. We're going to keep watching for you. And again, if you are traveling through Canton, you should be in good shape. 77, 62, 30, 21, all moving this morning. So no delays out there. Just give us a call and share with us if you see a problem. 330-450-1480.
12: Canton's Severe Weather Station. Stick with us. Now, the 1480 WHBC AccuWeather Forecast.
13: Well, according to AccuWeather, it is going to be humid today. There's no doubt about that, with some sunshine, maybe an afternoon thunderstorm, and a high of 86. Tonight, we could see a thunder shower and a low of 66. Tomorrow, sunshine and humid. Chance for a thunderstorm, a high of 85. And then on Friday, more clouds than sun with a thunderstorm possibility and a high of 80. Right now, 66 degrees on your severe weather station, 1480 WHBC. All right, it is just about 10 minutes now before 7 o'clock. And next hour, of course, as I mentioned, we'll have two family four packs of tickets to give away to the event on November 22nd, which is the actual 100th anniversary of the Canton Palace Theater. And they have a great event scheduled with going back to the original opening night. Vaudeville was the thing. And so there's a silent movie planned and all kinds of entertainment and just a ton of stuff. So we'll be giving those tickets away next hour. Also, as I mentioned, 7:45, you want to find out more about the Starr County Dog Warden's Office? It's under the management of the Stark County Sheriff's Office. So the sheriff will be with us in studio. We're going to talk about it.

kind of explain how it kind of gets lost in the shuffle with the Humane Society, and people don't realize that there are dogs to be adopted at the dog warden's office as well. So again, we'll talk to the sheriff. I'm excited to do that. I was looking, again, as I mentioned, at the hour by hour forecast, and I know it is calling for a possibility of a thunderstorm tomorrow night, which would be, of course, the game between Carolina Panthers and the Arizona Cardinals, and at Tom Benson Hall of Fame Stadium. So we're hoping that that doesn't happen. But this looks very much like a hit or miss situation. And so we are hoping for sure that this is a definite miss situation. So again, something that we'll keep an eye on for you and continue to just give you that hour by hour forecast. And you can always go to our website. You can always go to WHBC.com and check things out there. We'll have stories and information for you. And today, I always like to tell you what the days are. I think I certainly prefer one over the other, and one I'm very excited about. Today is National Oyster Day. I don't know if any of you are oyster fans. You know, you can eat them raw on the half shell. Oysters Rockefeller, that's my mom's favorite. Or Southern Fried Oysters. It goes on and on. And Mr. Chompers must like oysters. He must. So I know people, my family members, most of them love oysters. Not me. It's not my day. Today is not my day. But I will tell you what else today is. This is the day we celebrate the root beer float. The National Root Beer Float Day. August 6th. You know, I don't know why, but they say at the end of the 19th century, a man invented the first root beer float. His name was Frank Wisner. Earlier versions were called black cows. My mom still calls it that sometimes. She does. And I just realized what she was talking about. So, but making it's really easy. You just take a scoop of vanilla ice cream, pour a big glass of root beer on top of it. See, it's just that easy. Now, root beer is almost exclusively a North American drink, but both Benjamin Franklin and George Washington were fans. They loved root beer, and it was actually at that time called small beer. Yeah, and how about this guy, Charles Hiers? Yeah, Hiers Root Beer. He was the very first one to produce and market it in the United States, of course, Hiers Root Beer. I love it. And I love it so much, I tend to try to make it something that fits into watching what I eat. So you get the zero root beer, you know, or diet root beer, whichever. And then I get the low carb ice cream, vanilla ice cream. And it's not so bad. And it's a really good, nice little treat. Try that sometime. I'm telling you, you won't be disappointed. It tastes as good as the real thing for sure. Definitely tastes as good as the real thing. We have some more serious things to talk about. Waiting for the final official results from primary elections across the country that were yesterday. And, you know, voters went to the polls in Michigan, and it's still too close to call, although NBC says they believe the progressive candidate, Abdul El-Sayed, is holding a small lead of less than 3% over his opponent, Haley Stevens. So we'll see how that all turns out when all the votes are counted. Secretary of State Jocelyn Benson will win the Democratic nomination for governor of Michigan. Also, Republican State Senate President Ty Masterson, who is backed by President Trump, will face Democratic State Senator Cindy Holscher in the race for governor of Kansas. Both of them won their primaries. Voters rejected a Republican-backed measure in Missouri that would have made it harder to amend the state's constitution. So a lot of different things happening. We'll talk to John Decker, our senior White House correspondent for Gray Television. He will be with us at 8:20 this morning. Find out what's happening on his agenda, the president's agenda. They
there was a shooter. Well, I should say there was a man found with guns at one of the president's golf courses just before he arrived there yesterday.

0: So we'll get some more details on that story as well. Right now, it is pretty humid already and warming up fast. We have 66 degrees in downtown Canton.
1: 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I'm Stuart Varney, and this is the Fox Business Report.
2: There's another long list of earnings coming out today. Uber Technologies, Kraft Heinz, CVS Health, MetLife, and Phillips 66. Then Walt Disney, eBay, Occidental Petroleum, and DoorDash are among companies reporting after the Wall Street close. Stephen Off, Chief Investment Officer of Equities at Federated Hermes, tells Maria Bartiromo of Fox Business, upbeat earnings are reflecting major changes in the U.S.
3: Three things happening in a row. One was the cloud. Then it was AI, and next is space. We've never seen the pace of industrial revolutions coming back to back like this. That's driving an earnings expansion that is the driver of all bulls.
2: Also today, payroll processing company ADP reports on jobs created by private employers in July. That's your Fox Business Report. I'm Jenny Coselda, invested in you.
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16: This is WHBC News at 7 o'clock. Drive time traffic. Just trying to find some kind of a slowdown on the freeway system. Just not finding anything. So it's looking good here this morning. AccuWeather's Jason Katerina says clouds mixed with sunshine, warm, more humid, a shower or thunderstorm, the high 86. Tonight, mostly cloudy, a stray thunder shower, low 66. Tomorrow, some sunshine, humid, a few widely scattered thunderstorms, high 85. And best bet for thunderstorm by AccuWeather chances Friday and 80 for the high. Couple of little stray showers showing up around the Pittsburgh area right now, but not right here. We're at 68 at the airport. Mostly cloudy there. 66 at your severe weather station. Good morning. Jim Michaels with WHBC News. 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Pro Football Hall of Fame enshrinement activities getting at you real fast now, and it starts appropriately enough with the kids, school groups, baseball teams, others lining up at 10 a.m. from where it all started in downtown Canton to the Pro Football Hall of Fame, passing, handing off, and sometimes dropping but quickly recovering that ceremonial first football for the Carolina-Arizona game tomorrow night, kickoff of the preseason and the NFL schedule. The Sugardale Fan Fest starts this evening, too. It's a good night to take it in. Not a big crowd there. From 5 to 10 p.m., free music, food, and drink options, and all kinds of football fun on the Hall of Fame campus. Best way to learn how the Pro Football Hall of Fame ended up in Canton is to go to the hall and check out the history. But another angle of the story to appear soon in Mark Horn's upcoming book, A Man for Canton. That man was Mark's grandfather, longtime repository executive editor Clayton Horn, who worked to clean the city of prostitution and gambling that led Look magazine to name Canton an all-American city in 1954. That momentum carried through to the late 50s when Canton was going up against Latrobe, Pennsylvania to host the museum.
17: The NFL said, we'll give you authorization to have the Hall of Fame as long as you build your own museum. We're not going to pay to have your museum. We want to see your community support.
16: And Canton came up with it. Horn's book expected to be out in November. Stark County Prosecutor Kyle Stone is addressing the recent uptick in gun crimes in Canton, especially as it involves young people. He says his office will soon be unveiling a new effort to better inform teenagers about the risks of running around town with guns, mainly that firing guns or associating with people who do will get you a prison sentence. Stone says although the word prosecute is in his job title, educating before something terrible happens is also part of his role.
18: Without both of them working at the same time, neither one of them will accomplish their full potential. So you can still be tough on crime, but help prevent it as well.
16: No word on when the program may be rolled out or exactly what age group it will address. The shooting into a habitation incident from Monday night. Conditions of two women from a duplex in the 500 block of Hazlett Avenue Northwest not known. 33-year-old Taylor Jordan was shot in the upper back. 30-year-old Tasha Pettit hit in the leg. Police gathered information suggesting the shooting was retaliatory for an earlier homicide. Three girls in the house not injured, hiding in a closet. Two different guns fired at that house on Hazlett. We now know the names of the two men severely burned in the house explosion on Bonnet Place, northeast in Canton last week. City's fire department says they are 41-year-old Justin Bruce of Canton and 42-year-old Michael Mullins, whose address is not known. Mullins was a man found in the street when firefighters initially arrived. He'd been blown out of the house by the blast. Bruce able to walk to the home of someone he knew on 15th Street Northeast, where a 911 call was made. Reports indicate Mullins told a neighbor on Bonnet Place that he was cutting a gas line. Neither man
19: low charge.

0: charged with a crime, they continue being treated for their injuries. MacuWeather says clouds and sun, a shower or thunderstorm, and 86. It's 66 degrees. 6 days last month where the official high temperature reached 90 degrees or higher. That's a bit above normal. But it truly was normal in July at the airport weather station. The temperature averaged 74 degrees, and that's right where it should be. Rainfall at the airport totaled just 2.23 inches for the month. A traffic fatality involving an electric bicycle in Stark County. 24-year-old Veronica Winland, who has a Navarre address, was critically injured when the Canton Post of the State Patrol says she was riding along Worcester Street Northeast in the village of Navarre and failed to stop at the red light at Main Street North, slamming into a tractor-trailer rig there. She was taken to the hospital where she died. The accident happened around 10 yesterday morning. The truck driver not injured. President Trump says talks have resumed with Iran and a deal could come soon.
1: Speaking with Fox News, the president said that talks took place all day on Tuesday and that things are looking very good. He told Trace Gallagher what will happen if the Iranians back out of this agreement.
2: Well, if they back out again, they're going to get hit really hard. You know, they know that. They understand that.
1: The focus remains on the Strait of Hormuz, a critical international waterway that handles roughly 20% of the world's oil and LNG trade. CENTCOM released a statement saying the southern route through the Strait of Hormuz remains free and open for all commercial vessels seeking to transit the international waterway.
0: That's Fox's Trey Yingst. And primary elections in five states yesterday.
3: Michigan Trump-backed Representative John James winning Michigan's GOP primary for governor, besting millionaire businessman Perry Johnson. State Secretary of State Jocelyn Benson captured the Democratic nomination in the race to succeed term-limited Gretchen Whitmer. Also in Michigan, two Democrats vying for their party's nomination for U.S. Senate. The race pits more moderate Democrat Haley Stevens against progressive Abdul El-Sayed.
0: NBC News calling that race for El-Sayed. WHBC News Time, we're at 7:07 currently. It's 66 degrees in downtown Canton.
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5: Here's your AccuWeather forecast. Today will be humid with a mix of clouds and sun, along with a few showers and a thunderstorm possible this afternoon. The high will reach 86 degrees. Tonight, expect a stray evening thundershower. Otherwise, the night will be mostly cloudy and humid with a low of 66 degrees. Tomorrow, we'll see some sunshine peeking through the clouds with widely scattered thunderstorms and the humid conditions reaching a high of 85. With the AccuWeather forecast, I'm meteorologist Jason Caterina for News Talk 1480 WHBC.
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0: It's enshrinement weekend. Events start this morning with thousands of kids participating in Play Football First Play, sending that ceremonial first football down to the Hall of Fame and Tom Benson Stadium from the birthplace of the NFL in downtown Canton. Also, the Fan Fest is open starting this evening. It runs through Sunday. Your next news at 7:30, and when it breaks, Jim Michaels on Canton's Morning News with Pam Cook.
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13: All right, 11 minutes after 7, and coming up in just a little bit, we'll be giving away those family four packs of tickets to the special celebration of the 100th anniversary of the Canton Palace Theater, and we'll tell you more about that here coming up. But also 7:45, the Starr County Sheriff will be in studio with us to talk about the dog warden's office. Right now, Kenny Rhoda is going to step in and fill us in on sports. Kenny?
14: Good Wednesday morning, everybody. This sports report is brought to you by Ortho United. The Guardians fell to the Mets last night at home 6-2 as starter Joey Cantillo took the loss, giving up two home runs. Cleveland remains in second place in the AL Central behind first place Chicago. Tonight, the Guards and Mets going to do it all over again at Progressive Field. 6:40 p.m. first pitch right here on WHBC. Hall of Fame week is underway here in Canton, and we are a day away from the first preseason game of the year when the Cardinals battle the Panthers. It was announced on Tuesday that rookie Carson Beck will get the start at quarterback for Arizona. Kickoff at Tom Benson Hall of Fame Stadium Thursday night, 8 p.m., and you can watch it on NBC. Meanwhile, the Browns continuing with training camp in Berea yesterday, and per Mary Kay Cabot of the Plain Dealer, Browns head coach Todd Monken told the NFL Network that he'll give Deshaun Watson and Shedeur Sanders each a start in preseason games 1 and 2, with the regular season starter likely getting the nod for that final preseason game. And we now know the name of Cleveland's new WNBA basketball team that will return to action in 2028, as it was announced yesterday that they will be called the Cleveland Sirens. For News Talk 1480 WHBC Sports and Canton's Morning News, I'm Kenny Rhoda.
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13: All right, things are looking pretty decent out there. As I mentioned, it's been a good start to this Wednesday morning commute. No delays to mention. And things seem to be moving along just fine. Of course, we'll keep watching it for you. We'll let you know if there are any changes. And if you come upon something that is causing some delays, please share it with us. 330-450-1480.
4: 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Now, the 1480 WHBC AccuWeather Forecast.
13: And according to AccuWeather, it'll be humid today with a mixture of clouds and sun and maybe an afternoon thunderstorm. High 86. Tonight, a stray thunder shower possible with humid conditions. A low of 66. Then tomorrow, sunshine and humid. Chance for a thunderstorm. High 85. Right now, 66 degrees on your severe weather station, 1480 WHBC.
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19: All right, as I said, it's been a quiet Wednesday morning commute so far, and we're checking out our live I-77 webcams as we speak. Looks pretty good out there. We're not seeing any delays or anything like that, so hopefully as you are heading out this morning, you'll be in good shape. If you have a traffic tip, call the tip line at 330-450-1480.
4: 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Now, the 1480 WHBC AccuWeather Forecast.
19: And according to AccuWeather, we are going to have very humid conditions today with some sunshine. Chance for an afternoon shower or thunderstorm at a high of 86. Tonight, we'll see a thunder shower and a low of 66. Tomorrow, some sunshine and a slight chance for a thunderstorm, a high of 55. Friday, more clouds than sun, very humid with a high Friday around 80 degrees. Right now, 66 degrees on your severe weather station, 1480 WHBC. And I have to say that, like, now through Sunday, there's a chance for a thunderstorm every day. But as I mentioned earlier, when you look at the hour-by-hour forecast, it's very hit or miss. It's not a high probability right now of showers and thunderstorms. So we'll keep our fingers crossed that this all works out for us because, of course, we'll be broadcasting live from Cleveland Avenue on Saturday morning starting at 8 o'clock. That is the Grand Parade and John Bazica and George Bazica, who is a bit of a football historian, will be joining me on the parade route.

route, and we'll be with you from 8 a.m. till 10 a.m. That's usually when the parade's over, but looking forward to that. And I've never, knock on wood, had a parade where we've had bad weather. We did have it at the end a few years ago, but nothing that's kind of washed it out or anything like that. So that's good news, and hopefully that will continue. All right, as we told you earlier this week, we had a really nice discussion with the executive director of the Canton Palace Theater, George Paxos, about the Centennial Celebration Weekend. Friday night, it is In the Heartland, which is a Michael Stanley tribute band. And then Saturday, November 21st, it is an evening with Chris.

0: That's another lost ball. Why do I even play?
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2: And if you would like to celebrate with them, on November 22nd, we have two family four packs to give away right now. Just call 330-450-1480 and you can win a family four pack. Again, this event takes place on Sunday, November 22nd. And boy, oh boy, it is a great way to see the Palace Theater, to honor the Palace Theater, to have some fun in the community, and appreciate the folks at the Palace giving us some tickets to give away, because we gave some away yesterday. Tons of folks called in for those. And again, we're going to just celebrate right along with the Palace Theater. And if you want to get more information on any of the other events, you can go to Canton Palace Theater. It's theatre.org. And all of the information about upcoming events. They've been closed since March because of the renovation work that's taking place. And if they are ready completely, it's not going to be until 2028. But they are going to reopen here in September with some great events and a ton of things planned. So make sure you go to the website and check that out and see which ones of those you would like to be a part of, because it's going to be some pretty cool stuff. And again, coming up at 7:45, about 20 minutes from now, we'll have a chance to chat with the Starr County Sheriff, talk about the dog warden's office. You know, there were several volunteers at the dog warden's office who reached out to me and said, we've got dogs that need to be adopted. We need to get these dogs some forever homes. And I love the fact that we can be helpful in trying to do that. And the sheriff's going to kind of explain to us a little bit about the dog warden's office and how, you know, years ago, the sheriff's office became the guidance for the dog warden's office. And some people kind of forget that it's there, he says. So we'll talk about that. We'll talk about the dogs that are available and so any other things that come up with the sheriff. We'll chat with him about that here. Again, that's coming up at 7:45 this morning. Then at 8:20, we'll go to Washington, D.C. and have our chat with our senior White House correspondent for Gray Television, Mr. John Decker. Looking forward to chatting with him as well. I know that so many things are happening in the Senate and in Congress, and the whole situation with Senator Bernie Moreno and his former son-in-law, U.S. Representative Congressman Max Miller. It just gets bigger and bigger every day, no doubt about it, bigger and bigger every day. So that's a story certainly that we're following, and we'll keep you up to date on that as well. We are coming up on 25 minutes now after 7. It is 60 degrees in downtown Canton.
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5: While Disney shares are up 2.5%, its earnings topped expectations. Disney was helped by the success of Toy Story 5, and it was making more from its theme parks in the recent quarter. CVS Health shares up more than 3%. It reported a stronger than expected recent quarter. SpaceX shares, though, down 11% this morning. Elon Musk's space company reported a smaller loss than Wall Street was expecting, though SpaceX is spending even more than estimated on its artificial intelligence buildup. Its satellite internet business, Starlink, continues to grow. 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I'm Ginny Coselda, invested in you.
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12: 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Jim Michaels with news. Ken's severe weather station. 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
13: It's WHBC News here at 729 drive time traffic this morning. Still looking pretty good. Traffic moving along well. The freeway's in good shape. Backing weather's Jason Katarina says clouds mixed with the sunshine, warm and more humid. A shower or thunderstorm, the high 86, 83, yesterday's high. Tonight, mostly cloudy, a stray thunder shower, low 66. Tomorrow, some sunshine, humid, a few widely scattered thunderstorms, high 85. And best bet, really, for a thunderstorm looks to be Friday and 80, according to Jason. It's all pretty clear out there in our area right now. A few little pop-up showers around the Pittsburgh area at 66 at your severe weather station. Good morning. Jim Michaels with WHBC News. The 2026 Pro Football Hall of Fame Enshrinement Festival gets started today. And events like Play Football First Play. For the 26th year, thousands of kids form a human chain from the birthplace of the NFL in downtown Canton to the Hall of Fame, delivering that first football for tomorrow night's initial preseason game at Tom Benson Stadium. and the Sugardale Fan Fest on the campus of the Hall of Fame is a 5-day-long tailgate.

0: tailgate party with free admissions for live music, football fun, and plenty of food and drink to purchase. The Fan Fest happens 5 to 10 p.m. today and noon to 8 tomorrow. Now, if you want more details on how Canton became the home of the Pro Football Hall of Fame, a forthcoming book from former North Canton resident Mark Horn will be a must-read. Horn says the seed planted by a couple of Browns beat writers with the repository back in the 1950s was this gem of a headline.
1: Pro Football needs Hall of Fame. Logical site is here. That is the famous headline that really just lit the flame for this whole thing to begin.
0: And what followed was a lot of discussion among the well-to-do at golf clubs in the area, and the initial funding came from then Timken Company president and board chairman William Umstadt. Horn's book on then executive editor of the Rep Clayton Horn, Mark's grandfather, is A Man for Canton. That book to be out in November. Canton police investigating a shots fired into a house incident in which two women were injured. 33-year-old Taylor Jordan shot in the upper back, 30-year-old Tasha Pettit in the leg, inside a duplex on Hazlitt Avenue south of 7th Street Northwest Monday night. Three children found by police hiding in a closet. They were not injured in that home. 10 bullet holes found in the house. One of the victims apparently targeted based on a homicide from last month. A 16-year-old arrested for shooting and killing a 19-year-old, a 15-year-old handling a gun, shoots and kills his 12-year-old brother. Now, without identifying the specific age group he's targeting, Stark County Prosecutor Kyle Stone says his office will soon unveil a new program that educates on the strictness of the law, while also following through and punishing those who violate that law.
2: I can be strict and tough on crime, but at the same time, I also can help to try to prevent it as well.
0: Stone says there's a risk for young people running around the city with guns. The risk is going to prison. No word on when that program is going to be released. President Trump took part in an event last night in California. 2 days earlier, a man was arrested at that venue.
3: Federal agents say Janine John Talley is facing charges after he was spotted suspiciously walking the grounds at Trump National Golf Course in Rancho Palos Verdes, California. The 38-year-old was busted Sunday, days ahead of President Trump's planned visit to the course for a fundraiser. Investigators say Talley had a loaded pistol and a 16-round magazine.
0: Fox's Tom Graham, the president, has moved on to Las Vegas. The Canton Fire Department's named the two men badly burned in the Bonnet Place Northeast house explosion 6 days ago. They are 42-year-old Michael Mullins, address unknown, and 41-year-old Justin Bruce of Canton. The department says Mullins was in the street screaming when they arrived at the explosion scene. He'd been thrown from the house. Bruce initially listed as missing until he turned up at a house on nearby 15th Street Northeast. A neighbor reportedly saying Mullins told him he had cut a natural gas line in that home. There are no charges at this time, and both men still being treated at the Akron Burn Unit. AccuWeather says warm and more humid, a shower or thunderstorm up to 86, now looking at 66 degrees. A typical July, but somewhat on the dry side. That was last month at the CAK weather station where the average temperature was 74 degrees, and that's right where the thermometer should be. The 2.23 inches of rain represents about a 2-inch deficit, but some of you with rain gauges in the backyard picked up a whole lot more than 2 inches. A 24-year-old woman killed when the electric bicycle she was operating struck a tractor-trailer rig in Navarre yesterday morning. State Patrol says Veronica Windland, who has a Navarre address, was riding along Worcester Street Northeast in the village when she slammed into the rig traveling on Main Street North. That's Route 62. The trucker had the right of way. Windland died at the hospital. The truck driver not injured. President's pick for attorney generals cleared the Senate Judiciary Committee with the full Senate to vote this week. But there's apparently a holdout.
4: Susan Collins, the Republican senator running for re-election in Maine, announced she is a no on Todd Blanche to become attorney general as this heads to the Senate floor later this week. It makes the margins even tighter for Blanche. Now, today, all 12 Senate Judiciary Republicans came through to advance Blanche's nomination out of committee, including Senators John Cornyn and Tom Tillis, who originally protested.
0: Fox's David Spuntz. Blanche agreed in writing to stop pursuing the anti-weaponization fund. WHBC News Time at 7:36, 66 degrees in downtown Canton.
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6: Here's your AccuWeather forecast. Today will be humid with a mix of clouds and sun, along with a few showers and a thunderstorm possible this afternoon. The high will reach 86 degrees. Tonight, expect a stray evening thundershower. Otherwise, the night will be mostly cloudy and humid with a low of 66 degrees. Tomorrow, we'll see some sunshine peeking through the clouds with widely scattered thunderstorms and the humid conditions reaching a high of 85. With the AccuWeather forecast, I'm meteorologist Jason Caterina for News Talk 1480 WHBC.
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0: First event of the weekend Pro Football Hall of Fame enshrinement activities is Play Football First Play this morning starting at 10. Thousands of kids send the NFL season's first football from downtown to the Hall of Fame. Fan Fest opens this evening as well. And your next news at 8, and when it breaks, Jim Michaels on Canton's Morning News with Pam Cook.
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1: I also want to say a big thank you to Marianne Donuts because Marianne Donuts is sponsoring our Grand Parade coverage coming up on Saturday morning, as she should. And I am now going to switch gears. We're going to talk dogs and some other things as well. We have Stark County Sheriff Eric Wiseburn in with us. How are you, sir?
2: Pam, I'm great. You had me nervous. You start talking about donuts, and then you flip it over to the sheriff. I'm like, is this a setup on this?
1: Or
2: what are you doing
1: to me
2: offensive. Here? I know. Who doesn't love a good donut, right?
1: That's right. That's exactly right.
2: Hi, Pam.
1: Oh, man. It's good to have you. You were in here earlier this week. We were talking about National Night Out, and I said that I wanted you to come back in and talk dogs, because honestly, I've had a lot of people reach out to me about the dog warden's office and the fact that you guys have dogs to be adopted. But give us a little background about the sheriff's office in relation to the dog warden's
2: absolutely,
1: office.
2: Absolutely, Pam. Absolutely. Yes. So one of the duties that I have is the dog warden's office. So it's located down on Mahoning. And we have 61 dogs yesterday in the pound there. And they all need a good home. And I think people forget about us. I mean, I'm not taking one thing away from the Humane Society. We are great partners with them. Humane Society is the building located right beside me out on 62. But my dog warden's office is down on Mahoning. And we're both trying to do good things and trying to get good homes for the animals that we have. So, I have 61 dogs down there that are in all kinds of shapes and sizes. Sound like a used car salesman here, but I got old ones, I got young ones, I got big ones, I got little ones, I got furry ones, I got hairy ones. We got them all. We'll find anything that you need to fit your family's needs.
1: Yeah, and you were saying off the air about being a no-kill shelter.
2: Yeah, we got another award yesterday for being a no-kill shelter. So what a no-kill shelter is that we can only euthanize less than 10% of our canine population. And, no one wants to talk about that side of it, and I get it, but we're well below that 10%, by the way. But any dog that would ever get euthanized would only be because that dog is absolutely a danger and is not able to be adopted. And we're not going to put a dog out there for adoption that isn't safe for a family to pick up.
1: Yeah, definitely a safety
2: issue. It is.
1: And so what is also the function of the dog warden? I mean, you see the old movies where they got the nets and they're jumping around chasing dogs down the street. I mean, how does it work for you guys?
2: Well, we respond everywhere throughout this county for reports of either stray dogs running or the dangerous dogs. So if, unfortunately, somebody gets attacked by a dog or threatened by a dog, we get called out. We have cages we can set up, sort of a trap, if you will. And to try to lure the dog into it. And we can let it sit there on your property, and then you can go about your business. And if the dog comes back tomorrow and gets caught in the cage, you'll let us know, and we'll come back out and get that dog. So, my deputies are out picking up dogs all the time.
1: And that was kind of the purpose of switching the auspices of the dog warden to the sheriff. It makes it easier, right, to handle bad. Well, makes it easier
2: on who?
1: To handle the bad situations.
2: Yeah, exactly. I mean, we're already out there. It's better than, having to call somebody out to come out to get a dog. I got deputies already out on the road that can respond directly to that call. So I think the public gets a faster response, especially if there's a dangerous dog in the area. The citizens will get a faster response.
1: And also, there's a special going on this month.
2: Right, month of August, $40. So we have a reduced rate of just $40 for any dog that we have there in our kennels. And, all the dogs are vaccinated and they're taken care of and they're seen by veterinarians and well-loved and groomed and they're just ready to go back to your house. And the neat thing is, Pam, is, we have a room set up there if you want to come out and maybe you want to spend some time with the dog or go outside and in a caged area, and you and your family go out and just sit with the dog, play with the dog.
1: Mm-hmm.
2: See if it really is a true fit. If you're like, I don't think this one's going to work well, bring it back in and take another one for a test drive, right?
1: That's
2: what
1: right,
2: you're doing.
1: That's right.
2: And, we'll find one that fits your needs. Pam, they're on our website, and we have the photos on there. So, go there, and you can start looking at it. We have photos posted on our office there on Mahoning, actually out on 62 as well. But, go to our

0: website, go to the section about the dogs that we have, and you know, look for one that you think you'd love to bring home.
1: Yeah, and I guarantee you, you're going to go there and love it.
0: Who doesn't?
1: I could never go and love a dog and then leave a dog. It would be so hard. I know. And by the way, it's a dog warden's office. It's dogs. Humane Society has cats.
0: Yes.
1: The dog warden's office does not have cats.
0: Correct. We only have dogs.
1: All right. So fill me in before I let you go. A couple of questions. Fill me in on the jail, the progress that's being made on the new jail.
0: I'll tell you, every day. You know, I look out my window every day and I see the thing getting bigger and bigger. They are about done with the fourth floor. They're going to start laying the roof panels here pretty soon. So what you see now is about the total height that it's going to be, four stories. They are on track. Everything looks like we're going to be scheduled for January of 28. And no big surprises, no increases in any cost of any kind. And we're right on schedule and it's moving right along.
1: And it's going to be really good for your office, isn't it?
0: It really is, you know. And, you know, I talk Pam all the time, you know, and I realize a lot of people think, well, they're in jail. They don't deserve a new jail, you know. I got employees working that area, too. And I always talk about every inmate that I have, and I have about 471 today, is a soul. And they have a loved one out there that is somebody's, you know, mother, brother, sister, you know, husband, wife, whatever it is. That person matters to somebody. And I take that very serious, and we want to make sure that we have the safest environment that we can for the people that we're holding. It's not my job to punish. It's just my job to hold them till they get through the court system. So, we're taking care of people, and that's what we do.
1: All right. Are you ready for Hall of Fame season here?
0: We're gearing up as long as this weather's going to hold out, right?
1: Yes.
0: But we're talking about that. Yeah, we're ready. It's going to be a fantastic year. We work so close with Canton City and all the other agencies throughout Stark County, quite honestly, to make this thing happen this week. A lot of work has been put into this. There's been a lot of meetings, as you can only imagine, leading up to this week.
1: A lot of visitors
0: coming in. We are well prepared, feel very safe, feel very comfortable, attend all the events. Don't worry, we got you. And I think it's going to be a fantastic week.
1: Yeah, everybody enjoy yourself, but stay safe.
0: Stay safe.
1: All right, sir. Well, thank you for coming in.
0: Pam, thank you so much for having me. I appreciate it.
1: Yay.
0: You know, come down and take a dog for a walk if you want.
1: I have cats. I'm a cat girl, but it's okay.
0: All right.
1: I still might make Nick take me there and let's look at the dogs.
0: There you go.
1: That'd be a good idea.
0: Anytime. You're always welcome.
1: Well, thank you, sir.
0: Thanks, Pam.
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13: All right, if you are heading out on the roadways right now, honestly, not a whole lot going on. It is quiet. We like it this way, and we're hoping that it stays that way for you, especially if you're heading out at this hour. I don't really see any trouble spots or anything like that. Even if you're heading north up into Summit County, you should be in pretty good shape there. So a good morning in travel, no doubt about it. Just give us a call if you see any problems out there. Sure would appreciate that. 330-450-1480.
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13: And according to AccuWeather, humid with a mixture of clouds and sun today. Chance for an afternoon shower or thunderstorm and a high of 86. Tonight we'll have some thunderstorms possible, a low of 66. Tomorrow, some sunshine and maybe a widely scattered thunderstorm, high 85. And then for the game tomorrow night, partly cloudy and a low of 68. Right now, 66 degrees on your severe weather station, 1480 WHBC. All right, we're just a few minutes away from news time, and Jim Michaels will have all of the stories from around our area and the nation as well, so make sure you stay tuned. I'm at the Starr County Dog Warden website. Oh, my goodness, you need to go there and check this out. Gotta love it. All the little doggies, but also there's a lot of great information for folks. You know, you want to talk about purchasing your dog license. What do you do if you lose a pet? You know, all those other things as well. You just need to check that out.
14: Sheriff also mentioned, too, that they're looking for people that like to take care of dogs. So
13: yes. If there's a canine tech, he calls.

0: calls it.
1: Right. So if anybody that's trained with working with dogs, they're looking for people there.
0: Yes. And all you have to do is go to their website or give a call to the Starr County Sheriff's Office non-emergency line, and they would be more than happy to talk to you about that. It's just, you know, these dogs are just so cute, and they need homes. And like he says, you know, they take great care of them. They give them their, you know, their shots. They make sure they're groomed and cleaned and fed and happy and, you know, exercised and all that good stuff. But there's nothing better than being in a forever home. And we want to help them be able to do that. So make sure they have 61 dogs right now. 61 dogs right now.
1: Wasn't he saying that they won an award for...
0: A no-kill, for being a no-kill facility.
1: Yes. Yeah. Okay, very good.
0: And that's an awesome thing. But that also puts a lot of pressure on them to make sure they get these dogs out and adopted. That's another big part of it. So... Again, we'd love to see you help out in that respect. All right. Just a few minutes away now, we'll talk to John Decker, our White House correspondent, coming up at 8:20 this morning. We have 66 degrees in downtown Canton.
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4: While Disney shares are up 2.5%, its earnings topped expectations. Disney was helped by the success of Toy Story 5, and it was making more from its theme parks in the recent quarter. CVS Health shares up more than 3%. It reported a stronger-than-expected recent quarter. SpaceX shares, though, down 11% this morning. Elon Musk's space company reported a smaller loss than Wall Street was expecting, though SpaceX is spending even more than estimated on its artificial intelligence build up. Its satellite internet business, Starlink, continues to grow. 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That's your Fox Business Report. I'm Jenny Coselda. 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
9: This is WHBC News here at 8 o'clock. Drive time traffic for you this morning. is, well, moving along fairly well, but got an issue further up north if you're taking Route 8. This must be some unplanned maintenance. ODOT indicates it's maintenance, and they're saying it's just on the ramp from Route 8 to Seasons Road. Apparently that ramp is blocked off there, and, well, that is creating a heck of a traffic backup there on the Route 8 north after 59, the Stowe exits when it starts to slow down. So big slowdown there headed up to Seasons Road, and perhaps that's some emergency work there. AccuWeather's Jason Caterina says clouds mixed with the sunshine, warm and more humid. A shower or thunderstorm, high 86. Mostly cloudy tonight, a stray thunder shower, low 66. Tomorrow, some sunshine, humid, a few widely scattered thunderstorms, high 85. Best bet for thunderstorm looks to be Friday and 80. It's currently 71, a few clouds at the airport, up to 66 here at your severe weather station. Good morning. Jim Michaels with WHBC News. 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Pro Football Hall of Fame Enshrinement Festival activities coming at you real fast now, and it starts appropriately enough with the kids, school groups, baseball teams, soccer players, and others lining up at 10 a.m. from where it all started in downtown Canton to the Pro Football Hall of Fame, passing, handing off, and sometimes dropping, but always recovering that ceremonial first football for the Carolina-Arizona game tomorrow night, kickoff of the preseason and the NFL schedule. The Sugardale Fan Fest starts this evening as well. Good night to take it in with not a whole lot else going on. It goes on from 5 to 10. Of course, the museum's open. Free music at the fest, food, drink options, all kinds of football fun right there on the Hall of Fame campus. Best way to learn how the Pro Football Hall of Fame ended up in Canton is to go to the hall and check out the history there. But another angle of the story, to appear soon in Mark Horn's upcoming book, A Man for Canton. That man was Mark's grandfather, longtime repository executive editor Clayton Horn, who worked to clean the city of prostitution and gambling that led to Look magazine naming Canton an all-American city in 1954. That momentum carried through to the late 50s when Canton was going up against Latrobe, Pennsylvania, to host the museum.
10: The NFL said, we'll give you authorization to have the Hall of Fame as long as you build your own museum. We're not going to pay to have your museum. We want to see your community support.
9: And Canton came up with it. Warren's book expected to be out in November. Stark County Prosecutor Kyle Stone is addressing the recent uptick in gun crimes in Canton, especially as it involves young people. He says his office will soon be unveiling a new effort to better inform teenagers about the risks of running around town with guns, mainly that firing guns or associating with people who do will get you a prison sentence. Stone says although the word prosecute is in his job title, educating before something terrible happens also is part of his role.
11: Without both of them working at the same time, neither one of them will accomplish their full potential. So you can still be tough on crime, but help prevent it as well.
9: No word on when the program may be rolled out or exactly what age group it will cover. A shooting into a habitation incident from Monday night. Conditions of two women from a duplex in the 500 block of Hazlitt Avenue Northwest is not known. 33-year-old Taylor Jordan was shot in the upper back. 30-year-old Tasha Pettit hit in the leg. Police gathered information suggesting the shooting was retaliatory for an earlier homicide. Three girls in the house not injured. Two different guns fired at the house. We now know the names of the two men severely burned in the house explosion on Bonnet Place, northeastern Canton, last week. The city's fire department says they are 41-year-old Justin Bruce of Canton and 42-year-old Michael Mullins, whose address is not known. Mullins was the man found in the street when firefighters initially arrived. He'd been blown out of the house. Bruce able to walk to the home of someone he knew on 15th Street Northeast, where a 911 call was made. Reports indicate Mullins told a neighbor on Bonnet Place he was cutting a gas line. Neither man, though, charged with a crime, and they continue being treated for their serious injuries. AccuWeather says clouds and sun, a shower or thunderstorm, and 86. It's 66 degrees. 6 days last month were the official high temperature. reached 90 degrees or higher. That's a bit above the number we usually see. In fact, it was normal in July at the airport weather station. Temperature averaged 74 degrees, and that's right where it should be. Rainfall at the airport totaled just 2.23 inches. A traffic fatality involving an electric bicycle in Stark County. 24-year-old Veronica Winland, who has a Navarre address, critically injured when the Canton Post of the State Patrol says she was riding along Worcester Street Northeast in the village and failed to stop at the red light at Main Street North. Slamming into a tractor trailer rig on Main, she was taken to the hospital where she died. The accident happened around 10 yesterday morning in Navarre, the truck driver not injured. President Trump says talks have resumed with Iran and a deal could come soon.
12: Speaking with Fox News, the president said that talks took place all day on Tuesday and that things are looking very good. He told Trace Gallagher what will happen if the Iranians back out of this agreement.
13: Well, if they back out again, they're going to get hit really hard. You know, they know that. They understand that.
12: The focus remains on the Strait of Hormuz, a critical international waterway that handles roughly 20% of the world's oil and LNG trade. CENTCOM released a statement saying the southern route through the Strait of Hormuz remains free and open for all commercial vessels seeking to transit the international waterway.
9: That's Fox's Trey Yingst in Tel Aviv. Primary elections in five states yesterday.
14: In Michigan, Trump-backed Representative John James winning Michigan's GOP primary for governor, besting millionaire businessman Perry Johnson. State Secretary of State Jocelyn Benson captured the Democratic nomination in the race to succeed term-limited Gretchen Whitmer. Also in Michigan, two Democrats vying for their party's nomination for U.S. Senate. The race pits more moderate Democrat Haley Stevens against progressive Abdul El-Sayed.
9: Votes still being counted very close, but NBC is calling that race for El Sayed. WHBC News Time, 8:07, 66 degrees in downtown Canton.
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15: Here's your AccuWeather forecast. Today will be humid with a mix of clouds and sun, along with a few showers and a thunderstorm possible this afternoon. The high will reach 86 degrees. Tonight, expect a stray evening thundershower. Otherwise, the night will be mostly cloudy and humid with a low of 66 degrees. Tomorrow, we'll see some sunshine peeking through the clouds with widely scattered thunderstorms and the humid conditions reaching a high of 85. With the AccuWeather forecast, I'm meteorologist Jason Caterina for News Talk 1480 WHBC.
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9: It's Enshrinement Weekend. Events start this morning with thousands of kids participating in Play Football First Play, sending that ceremonial first football down to the Hall of Fame and Tom Benson Stadium from the birthplace of the NFL in downtown Canton. And the Fan Fest is open this evening, starts its five-day run at 5 o'clock. Your next news coming up at 8:30, and when it breaks, Jim Michaels on Canton's Morning News with Pam Cook.
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24: Well, the Justice Department dropping charges against three more people accused of vandalizing the Lincoln Memorial Reflecting Pool. Comes just a couple days. If you remember, after the Olympic canoeist David Hearn, they dropped the charges against him. U.S. Attorney Jeanine Pirro says the damage now was caused by contractors during the pool's renovation. Of course, this has sparked a lot of criticism from President Trump. But again, they dropped the charges on three more people. We'll chat with John Decker, our senior White House correspondent, coming up here in about 10 minutes. So stay tuned for that. Right now, Kenny Rota's got a look at sports.
26: Good Wednesday morning, everybody. This sports report is brought to you by Ortho United. The Guardians fell to the Mets last night at home 6-2 as starter Joey Cantillo took the loss, giving up two home runs. Cleveland remains in second place in the AL Central behind first place Chicago. Tonight, the Guards and Mets going to do it all over again at Progressive Field. 6:40 p.m. first pitch right here on WHBC. Hall of Fame week is underway here in Canton, and we are a day away from the first preseason game of the year when the Cardinals battle the Panthers. It was announced on Tuesday that rookie Carson Beck will get the start at quarterback for Arizona. Kickoff at Tom Benson Hall of Fame Stadium Thursday night, 8 p.m., and you can watch it on NBC. Meanwhile, the Browns continuing with training camp in Berea yesterday, and per Mary Kay Cabot of the Plain Dealer, Browns head coach Todd Monken told the NFL Network that he'll give Deshaun Watson and Shedeur Sanders each a start in preseason games 1 and 2, with the regular season starter likely getting the nod for that final preseason game. And we now know the name of Cleveland's new WNBA basketball team that will return to action in 2028, as it was announced yesterday that they will be called the Cleveland Sirens. For News Talk 1480 WHBC Sports and Canton's Morning News, I'm Kenny Rota.
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24: All right, we do have one incident to report. The right lane is blocked on 77 South near the Hall of Fame because of a crash. So, again, you want to be careful in that area. Avoid it if you can, but the right lane blocked on 77 South near the Hall of Fame because of an accident. Other than that, we're not really seeing too much going on out there. It's been pretty quiet. If you see a problem, let us know. 330-450-1480.
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24: Well, according to AccuWeather, we will see some sun and clouds mix. Chance for an afternoon shower or thunderstorm. High 86. Tonight, we'll see some thunder showers and a low of 66. And then tomorrow, we'll see some sunshine and a high around 85. Right now, 67 degrees on your severe weather station, 1480 WHBC.
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24: All right, it looks good on the roadways, folks. And again, if you're traveling, you should be okay, except if you're headed to Canton from the north. If you're traveling south on 77, we do have that situation right near the Hall of Fame, apparently an accident there. And that has one of the lanes, the right shoulder, pretty much blocked off. So it'll be a slow go, but just be careful. Give us a call on the traffic tip line if you see a problem. 330-450-1480.
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24: And traffic and weather brought to you by Bob and Pete's Floors for Happy Feet. AccuWeather tells us humid today, mixture of clouds and sun, could be an afternoon shower or thunderstorm and a high of 86. Tonight we'll see a thunder shower possible with a low of 66 and then some sunshine tomorrow, high 85. Right now, 67 degrees on your severe weather station, 1480 WHBC. 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Good morning, John.
6: Hey, good morning to you, Pam. I hope you're doing well today.
24: Doing well. What the heck's happening in Michigan? It's awful close there, isn't it?
6: Well, it's awful close, but some networks have already projected that it will be Abdul El-Sayed who will be the winner.

0: That's another lost ball. Why do I even play?
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2: Well, I don't think you can make, you know, this broad brush in terms of what it means for the Democratic Party. It means certainly in Michigan that Abdul al-Sayed was able to get his supporters out in greater numbers than Haley Stevens. And, you know, that counts a lot for every election that you're talking about. That being said, only 25% of eligible voters actually voted in yesterday's primary. So maybe there's an enthusiasm situation going on in both political parties right now. And we'll see which party can energize its base more for the midterm elections without President Trump at the top of the ticket.
3: And so what else do we have happening in Washington? I know they're, Jeanine Pirro, we talked about her yesterday. She dropped charges against three more people. I was just mentioning that a little earlier.
2: Yeah, three more people who have been charged with vandalism. Their charges dismissed. Again, the reason being is because Jeanine Pirro's office, she's the U.S. Attorney for the District of Columbia, it has determined that it wasn't vandalism that caused all those problems in the reflecting pool, according to the Attorney General's office in the District of Columbia. It was actually shoddy work that was done by the contractor that was doing work on that reflecting pool. President Trump sees it a different way, and we'll see whether Jeanine Pirro actually keeps her job. I know that the president is not happy with her right now.
3: All right, and also we're hearing, and we, like you said the other day, you know, we hear this and then we don't hear it, but a deal on opening the Strait of Hormuz, is that coming, do we think, or no? Mm-hmm.
2: Well, I mean, I think that there's a lot of optimism expressed by various administration officials, including the Treasury Secretary. I've seen his comments. We'll see. You know, remember, before this war started, there was no issue as it relates to the Strait of Hormuz. That's not why this war began. The Strait of Hormuz was open for all cargo ships and oil tankers before the war began back on February the 28th. But now it's become an additional issue, and it still doesn't take care of the nuclear problem that the president says Iran poses to the region.
3: All right. Anything on the president's agenda today?
2: He's out in Las Vegas. He has an event there in the afternoon, and then he flies back to Washington, D.C., and he'll be here for the remainder of the week. He won't be here for the weekend, however, but we'll see what the president has on his schedule Thursday and Friday once he gets back to D.C.
3: All right, sir. Well, you have a great day, and we'll chat again on Friday.
2: Thanks, Pam. Talk to you then. Bye-bye.
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6: Walt Disney is making more from its theme parks and cruise lines, and the huge box office performance of Toy Story 5 helped to push Disney's earnings higher. The movie passed $1 billion in global box office sales since its June 19th release. Disney shares are up 3%. Uber Technologies reported a stronger-than-expected profit. Though Wall Street was expecting more revenue from the ride company and the stock is lower, Uber is seeing more growth in its delivery business, and it's adding more active users. SpaceX shares are slumping, down 11%. The space and satellite internet company reported record sales, but investors are concerned about its massive spending on its artificial intelligence buildup. Crude oil prices have moved slightly higher this morning. Brent crude at $80 a barrel. That's your Fox Business Report. I'm Jenny Coselda. Invested in you.
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11: And this is WHBC News at 8:30. Drive time traffic for you this morning. Well, big backup we had northbound Route 8. Quickly got that out of the way. ODOT indicates the ramp still closed, but that can't be the case. They had to have reopened it and gotten traffic moving. This is Route 8 north to Seasons Road. Must have been some emergency work. They got that done pretty quickly and apparently got out of there. AccuWeather's Jason Caterina says clouds mixing with the sunshine today, warm and more humid. A shower or thunderstorm, high 86. Tonight, mostly cloudy, a stray thunder shower, low 66. Tomorrow, some sunshine, humid, a few widely scattered thunderstorms, high 85. And your best bet for thunderstorm is come Friday and 80. Radar has some showers east of Pittsburgh and up in Michigan. It's currently 68 at your severe weather station. Good morning. 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

0: form a human chain from the birthplace of the NFL in downtown Canton to the Hall of Fame, delivering that first football for tomorrow night's initial preseason game at Tom Benson Stadium. And the Sugardale Fan Fest on the campus of the Hall of Fame, a five-day-long tailgate party with free admission for live music, football fun, and plenty of food and drink to purchase. The Fan Fest happens 5 to 10 p.m. today, and noon to 8 p.m. tomorrow continues through Sunday. If you want more details on how Canton became the home of the Pro Football Hall of Fame, a forthcoming book from former North Canton resident Mark Horn will be a must-read. Horn says the seed planted by a couple of Browns beat writers with a repository back in the 1950s was this gem of a headline.
1: Pro football needs Hall of Fame. Logical site is here. That is the famous headline that really just lit the flame for this whole thing to begin.
0: What followed was a lot of discussion among the well-to-do at golf clubs in the area and the initial funding that came from Timken president and board chairman William Umstadt. Horn's book on then executive editor of the Rep Clayton Horn, Mark's grandfather, is A Man for Canton, which will be out in November. Canton police investigating a shots fired into a house incident in which two women were injured. 33-year-old Taylor Jordan shot in the upper back. 30-year-old Natasha Pettit in the leg inside a duplex on Hazlett Avenue south of 7th Street Northwest Monday night. Three children found by police hiding in a closet were not injured at that home. 10 bullet holes found in the house. One of the victims apparently targeted based on a homicide from last month. A 16-year-old arrested for shooting and killing a 19-year-old. A 15-year-old handling a gun shoots and kills his 12-year-old brother. Without identifying the specific age group he is targeting, Stark County Prosecutor Kyle Stone says his office will soon unveil a new program that educates on the strictness of the law while also following through and punishing those who violate it.
2: I can be strict and tough on crime, but at the same time, I also can help to try to prevent it as well.
0: Stone says there's a risk for young people running around the city with guns. That risk is going to prison. President Trump took part in an event last night in California. 2 days earlier, a man was arrested at that venue.
3: Federal agents say Janine John Talley is facing charges after he was spotted suspiciously walking the grounds at Trump National Golf Course in Rancho Palos Verdes, California. The 38-year-old was busted Sunday, days ahead of President Trump's planned visit to the course for a fundraiser. Investigators say Talley had a loaded pistol and a 16-round magazine.
0: Fox's Tom Graham. The president's now moved on to Las Vegas. The Canton Fire Department naming the two men badly burned in the Bonnet Place Northeast house explosion 6 days ago. They are 42-year-old Michael Mullins, address unknown, and 41-year-old Justin Bruce of Canton. The department says Mullins was in the street screaming when they arrived at the explosion scene. He'd been thrown from the house by the blast. Bruce initially listed as missing until he turned up at a house on 15th Street Northeast. A neighbor on Bonnet reportedly saying Mullins told him he had cut a natural gas line in the house. No charges at this time. Both men still being treated for their serious injuries at the Akron Burn Unit. Mackey weather says warm and humid, a stray shower or thunderstorm up to 86. It's 68 degrees. A typical July, but somewhat on the dry side. That was last month at the CAK weather station. Average temperature 74 degrees. It's right where the thermometer should be. The 2.23 inches of rain represents about a 2-inch deficit. Some of you with rain gauges in the backyard will disagree vehemently. I'm probably getting a lot more rain than that. A 24-year-old woman killed when the electric bicycle she was operating struck a tractor trailer rig in Navarre yesterday morning. State Patrol says Veronica Winland, who has a Navarre address, was riding along Worcester Street Northeast in the village when she slammed into the rig traveling on Main Street North, which is Route 62. Trucker had the right of way. Winland died at the hospital. Truck driver not injured. And Republican leaders watching their numbers in D.C.
4: A Republican Congressman, Chuck Edwards, has just announced early this morning in a post on X, he's ending his reelection campaign in North Carolina after the House Ethics Committee had recommended Edwards be censured over sexual harassment allegations.
0: That's Fox News Radio's Dave Anthony. WHBC News Time, 836, 68 degrees in downtown Canton.
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6: Here's your AccuWeather forecast. Today will be humid with a mix of clouds and sun, along with a few showers and a thunderstorm possible this afternoon. The high will reach 86 degrees. Tonight, expect a stray evening thundershower. Otherwise, the night will be mostly cloudy and humid with a low of 66 degrees. Tomorrow, we'll see some sunshine peeking through the clouds with widely scattered thunderstorms and the humid conditions reaching a high of 85. With the AccuWeather forecast, I'm meteorologist Jason Caterina for News Talk 1480 WHBC.
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0: First event of the weekend Pro Football Hall of Fame enshrinement activities, Play Football First Play. 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And the Fan Fest opens this evening as well, starting at 5. Your next news at 9, and when it breaks, Jim Michaels on Canton's Morning News with Pam Cook.
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19: All right, it is a Wednesday morning and 68 degrees, very humid. Going to be very humid over the next several days. 10 o'clock this morning, downtown Canton. First play gets underway. You'll see that football travel from downtown Canton out to the Pro Football Hall of Fame as the kids hand it off. It's always fun to watch. There's Hall of Famers along Cleveland Avenue and all the way along the route, and it's just a lot of fun. So I hope if you have a chance, if you're downtown, you have a chance to see that, check it out. And then it ends up, of course, where it needs to be, at Tom Benson Hall of Fame Stadium for the game tomorrow night. But like I said, humidity and chances of thunderstorms that may not ever develop. But we'll see. We'll keep an eye on it. We'll be your weather place. We'll be the place to check. And we'll keep you up to date on how things are moving. So let us one more time this morning find out what's happening in sports.
6: Good Wednesday morning, everybody. This sports report is brought to you by Ortho United. The Guardians fell to the Mets last night at home 6-2 as starter Joey Cantillo took the loss, giving up two home runs. Cleveland remains in second place in the AL Central behind first place Chicago. Tonight, the Guards and Mets going to do it all over again at Progressive Field, 6:40 p.m. first pitch right here on WHBC. Hall of Fame week is underway here in Canton, and we are a day away from the first preseason game of the year when the Cardinals battle the Panthers. It was announced on Tuesday that rookie Carson Beck will get the start at quarterback for Arizona. Kickoff at Tom Benson Hall of Fame Stadium Thursday night, 8 p.m., and you can watch it on NBC. Meanwhile, the Browns continuing with training camp in Berea yesterday, and per Mary Kay Cabot of the Plain Dealer, Browns head coach Todd Monken told the NFL Network that he'll give Deshaun Watson and Shedeur Sanders each a start in preseason games 1 and 2, with the regular season starter likely getting the nod for that final preseason game. And we now know the name of Cleveland's new WNBA basketball team that will return to action in 2028, as it was announced yesterday that they will be called the Cleveland Sirens. For News Talk 1480 WHBC Sports and Canton's Morning News, I'm Kenny Rhoda.
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19: All right, looking pretty good out there on the roadways. As I said, it's been a very quiet commute this morning, although we have had this issue earlier in Canton right near the Hall of Fame. But it looks like that's been taken care of, so that's good news. No problems there as you're coming south on 77. For the most part, though, pretty good morning as we're starting to wrap things up. Just give us a call if you see any trouble spots out there. 330-450-1480.
5: 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Now, the 1480 WHBC AccuWeather Forecast.
19: Well, according to AccuWeather, humid with some clouds and sun today. Chance for an afternoon thunderstorm. High 86. Tonight, could see a stray thunderstorm and a low of 66. Tomorrow, some sunshine and a high of 85. And then Friday, more clouds than sun, but humid and a high of 80. Right now, 69 degrees on your severe weather station, 1480 WHBC.
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27: We're wrapping it up. It's been a good commute morning today. No issues to speak of this morning. A few here and there, but nothing that caused any major traffic jams. So we are happy about that. Of course, we'll keep an eye on the roadways. Get ready. Visitors are coming to town. A lot of traffic on 77. We'll also see, of course, a lot of traffic around the Hall of Fame and the Hall of Fame Village. So, again, just be very careful as you head out. Give us a call on the traffic tip line if you see a problem. 330-450-1480.
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27: A mixture of clouds and sun today. Chance for a shower, a thunderstorm this afternoon, and a high of 86. Tonight, could see a stray shower and a low of 66. tomorrow, sunshine, humid, and widely spread thunderstorms possible. High 85. Then tomorrow night, cloudy and humid with a chance for a thunderstorm. Low 68. Right now, 69 degrees on your severe weather station, 1480 WHBC. I always like to talk about this part of the Hall of Fame festivities because there are so many great things. You know, we're talking about all of the wonderful things happening with the Balloon Fest and the community parade. But when we get to what I call the reason for the season, you know, this is a special, special time for Luke Kuechly, Adam Vinatieri, Drew Brees, Roger Craig, Larry Fitzgerald, for their families, their friends, you know, their teammates and coaches. And it just becomes, we see all of this from our vantage point of hosting this every year. But put yourself in their mind, their shoes, and what they experience. It's pretty amazing. I always love it when somebody asks them about Canton, because most of them, most of the time, are just so overwhelmed. And I don't want to say shocked, but they're like, wow, it's been fantastic. Everybody's so nice. It's unbelievable. And it's always great. So Stark County always comes out, shows out. Need to be very proud of what we do for these folks on a very special time for them. And, of course, the enshrinement will be at noon on Saturday. But before that, it's the Fan Fest at the Hall of Fame campus, which starts at 5 o'clock tonight. Hall of Fame game is tomorrow night. Of course, that'll be the Carolina Panthers and the Arizona Cardinals. And then we've got the fashion show luncheon and the Gold Jacket dinner on Friday. And then we'll be at the Grand Parade on Saturday at 8 a.m. We'll have it for you here on 1480 WHBC. And also, of course, Kenny and JT will be in the parade, so you can wave to them. And then we will be, you know, bringing you updates on all the other events. And we want to say a big thank you. Because our coverage of the Enshrinement Festival this year, brought to you by Progressive Chrysler Dodge Jeep Ram in Massillon and Progressive Chevy in Massillon. Also, our sponsor of the Grand Parade, Marianne Donuts. Appreciate that, as always. And so we are just raring to go for this weekend. And then once we put a bow on it, you know, we are heading straight in to our 19th annual Alt Care Wishathon to benefit Wishes Can Happen. How about that? I mean, and we have a great new auction site this year. If you go to whbcwishes.com, you scroll to the bottom, you'll see a link there to click to the new auction site. We do have some items up. You can't bid on them yet, but you can go take a look at them. We're continuing to add more each day. But also, it'll give you a chance to register for the auction right now. Just get that done, and then you can get in there and get your bids going when the auction opens late on the evening of the 12th, Wednesday evening. And it'll be open all the way through midnight on Sunday the 16th. So, again, go check that out. It's at whbcwishes.com. Looking forward to reaching that $3 million mark, folks. $3 million. 19 years and tons of you helping us. We appreciate it so much. The kids appreciate it. Their families do. And we're very, very excited to get started on our Wishathon next week as well. 5 minutes now before 9 o'clock, and I will have tickets to give away to the Palace Theater's celebration of their centennial, and we'll do that next hour, so stay tuned for that. Right now, I told you it's warming up fast, 70 degrees in downtown Canton.
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4: Walt Disney is making more from its theme parks and cruise lines, and the huge box office performance of Toy Story 5 helped to push Disney's earnings higher. The movie passed $1 billion in global box office sales since its June 19th release. Disney shares are up 3%. Uber Technologies reported a stronger-than-expected profit, though Wall Street was expecting more revenue from the ride company and the stock is lower. Uber is seeing more growth in its delivery business, and it's adding more active users. users. SpaceX shares are slumping, down 11%. The space and satellite internet company reported record sales, but investors are concerned about its massive spending on its artificial intelligence buildup. Crude oil prices have moved slightly higher this morning. Brent crude at $80 a barrel. That's your Fox Business Report. I'm Jenny Coselda. Invested in you.
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27: This is WHBC News. Good morning. I'm Pam Cook. Pro Football Hall of Fame Enshrinement Festival activities coming at you fast now. It all starts, appropriately enough, with the kids, school groups, baseball teams, and others lining up from where it all started in downtown Canton to the Pro Football Hall of Fame, passing, handing off, and sometimes dropping that ceremonial first football game for the Carolina-Arizona game tomorrow night. the kickoff of the preseason and NFL schedule. The Sugardale Fan Fest starts in the evening, too. Good night to take it in from 5 until 10 p.m. Free music, food, drink options, all kinds of football fun on the Hall of Fame campus. Now, the best way to learn how the Pro Football Hall of Fame ended up in Canton is to go to the hall and check out the history. But another angle of the story will appear soon in Mark Horn's upcoming book, A Man for Canton. That man was Mark's grandfather, longtime repository executive editor Clayton Horn, who worked to clean the city of prostitution and gambling that led to Look magazine naming Canton an All-American City in 1954. The momentum carried through to the late 50s when Canton was going up against Latrobe, Pennsylvania, to host the museum.
1: The NFL said, we'll give you authorization to have the Hall of Fame as long as you build your own museum. We're not going to pay to have your museum. We want to see your community support.
27: Canton came up with it, and Horn's book, explaining all of it, is expected to be out in November. Stark County Prosecutor Kyle Stone is addressing the recent uptick in gun crimes in Canton, especially as it involves young people. He says his office will soon be unveiling a new effort to better inform teenagers about the risks of running around town with guns, mainly that firing guns or associating with people who do will get you a prison sentence. Stone says although the word prosecute is in his job title, educating before something terrible happens is also part of the role.
2: Without both of them working at the same time, neither one of them will accomplish their full potential. So you can still be tough on crime, but help prevent it as well.
27: A shooting into a habitation incident from Monday night. Conditions of two women from a duplex on Hazlitt Avenue Northwest not known. 33-year-old Taylor Jordan was shot in the upper back while 30-year-old Taziah Pettit was hit in the leg. Police gathered information suggesting the shooting was retaliatory for an earlier homicide. Three girls in the house were not injured. Two different guns were fired at the home. A traffic fatality involving an electric bicycle in Stark County. 24-year-old Veronica Winland of Navarre critically injured when the Canton Post of the Highway Patrol says she was riding along Worcester Street Northeast in the village and failed to stop at the red light at Main Street North, slamming into a tractor trailer rig. She was taken to the hospital where she died. The accident happened around 10 o'clock yesterday morning. I'm Pam Cook.
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5: Thank you, weather forecast. Today will be humid with a mix of clouds and sun, along with a couple of showers and a thunderstorm in the afternoon. The high will reach 86 degrees. Tonight, there may be a stray evening thundershower. Otherwise, expect mostly cloudy and humid conditions with a low of 66. Tomorrow will bring some sunshine, peeking through with humidity and widely separated thunderstorms. The temperature will reach a high of 85. With the AccuWeather forecast, I'm meteorologist Jason Caterina for News Talk 1480 WHBC.
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15: Doctor, doctor, I'm screaming out.
27: Time for us to have a little chat with our favorite family physician, Dr. Stan Anderson. Good morning, Dr. Stan.
16: Hey, Pam. It's great to talk to you.
27: Oh, boy. So we're going to talk social media right now. I think this is a great discussion. When the story came out about France passing the law that is limiting kids from under 16 using social media, I thought, boy, is this going to spread all over the place? I mean, are we going to see more and more countries doing the same thing? What are you thinking about?
16: So I started to look it up just to find out what is going on. And what I realized was this law that France passed is going to take effect on September 1st. And what that means is no new accounts. On January 1st of 2027, all accounts that children have under 15 will be deleted. And so then I was looking to see, so are there any other countries that have that? And the answer is, right now, Denmark has restrictions, Spain, Greece, United Kingdom, they all have the same restriction that under the age of 15, that you have significant restrictions that we don't have here in the United States. There was that lawsuit where there was the person in New Mexico that sued Meta of $375 million. And in Los Angeles, there was a lawsuit. They won a $6 million that they said that there were different algorithms that different Instagram and different Meta accounts were causing them to become addicted to social media. So what's the data? Well, the data shows that social media is something that most of us use. If you're over the age of 18, most of us tend to think we're going to use Facebook, we're going to use those types. Most of the children end up using Instagram or TikTok or that type of chat. So what's the benefit? Well, the benefit is that it allows you to stay connected with your family and friends. You can do it worldwide. You can have all sorts of different ways of doing it. It gives you quick access. You can do so many things online. You can learn. You can have content discovery. YouTube is wonderful for being able to see things. It allows you to engage civically, and it's marketing is what companies use. I mean, you can't do something online without having some type of an ad pop up eventually. And so it also gives you opportunities for remote employment. But the reason why social media may be bad is, one, it may be that some of the friends that you get on social media may not actually be friends, they may be strangers. The more time that people use on social media, the more likely there is that there's going to be cyberbullying, social anxiety, depression, exposure to content that is not age appropriate. And social media is addicting. I mean, quite frankly, when you're playing a game, when you're doing something, you want to do the next task and you succeed, you get this little dose of dopamine that makes you feel this thrill that you made it. So that's the social media games that happen that way. And then when you function, when you post something on Instagram or Facebook and you get a whole bunch of likes, all those notifications that say that you've got these likes gives you more of a desire to put more things up. So social media ends up having a lot of mood-modifying experiences, but then oftentimes there's this, we call it FOMO, fear of missing out. And it's a common theme, and it's why so many people will continuously check their social media sites. The idea that there might be something that's going on that you might miss out, it dramatically affects your mental health, and it affects your self-image. So social media site provides tools, allows people to earn others' approval, oftentimes for what they do, what they say, the way they look. And it's the possibility of comparing yourself to others, body image concerns. So these selfie-holics, these people that are constantly posting on Facebook different selfies that they've taken, that ends up being one of the biggest risks that people end up having. In fact, most college girls who use Facebook at least 5 times a day are likely to link their self-worth to their looks. So it doesn't mean that the main problem is social media. It just provides a medium for it, which further elevates the problem. So it promotes the same sort of behavior to other people for them to do the same thing. So there's this theory that much of the depression, much of the anxiety, much of the self-image, the self-esteem, all of the ways in which we perceive ourselves, that the when you go back and you look, the vast majority of those people have a significant time that they've spent on social media. So that's some of the issues that are going on with it. I thought, you know, what should we do? I mean,
27: yeah.
16: What should parents do with their children? Part of it is you need to at least somehow get some kind of a sense. Children that spend more than 3 hours on social media, they are the ones that are the most likely to end up having self-esteem issues. So one, think about limiting. Two, think about looking with your children and seeing what they're actually posting and what they're actually doing, not so that you are monitoring, you're being like a judge, but so that you can at least give them feedback of what might be the more appropriate things. Have the discussion with your child. Hey, why do you think that person did that? What is the reason why this person said what they said? The more that you can at least interact with your children and get them to think about what they're saying and what they're seeing, that gives a much better dialogue, because somewhere right around 10, 11, 12, children don't want their parents involved in anything that they do on social media. That is a big red flag. So part of it is finding a way to be able to interact without coming across draconian, because children at that time will misinterpret any type of restriction as you being mean. So part of it is just finding that sweet spot.
27: Yeah, and, you know, when we talk about TikTok and any social media platform, the influencers are out there. The TikTok challenges are out there. Kids end up trying things they shouldn't be doing. And so, yeah, I think the parental intervention is really a big, big part of it, right?
16: Yeah, and talking to your children so without glancing at your own phone.
27: Yeah, right. Right, right. That's true.
16: Yeah, and suicide is really one of the things we don't want to talk about, but it is social media can take such a role that now the scientists believe that it is the leading cause of dangerous issues of children using the social media increases the risk of suicide more than 50%. Mm. So it is a huge, huge thing that you just need to be so much more aware of.
27: All right. Lots of good stuff, Dr. Stan, as always. And you have a great week. We'll chat with you next Wednesday.
16: Thanks, Pam. I look forward to it. I'm screaming out.
0: Noon on the dot and my stomach is growling. Where are we going for lunch?
17: You already know. 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
0: Stop it! 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
27: All right, I'm going to do a ticket giveaway here in just a minute. But before I do that, you know, I once again wanted to check the hour by hour. Looks like maybe some isolated thunderstorms for us around the 1 o'clock hour, maybe after that. It's a little more probable as we get into the early evening hours. But I wanted to check for tomorrow for the game day because, obviously, first NFL preseason game is tomorrow at Tom Benson Hall of Fame Stadium. Looks really good all day long. I mean, we're talking just like 15-20% chance of some thunderstorms. And same thing for tomorrow evening. So, again, this is that hit or miss situation. Now, on Friday, we are seeing maybe a chance for some showers in the morning hours, but we'll keep watching it, and then we'll fill you in on what's going to happen on Grand Parade Day and also, of course, on Enshrinement Day. That's the big thing. And then there's a lot of you who are heading out to the concert on Sunday to see Lainey Wilson. So we'll have to fill you in on that as well and keep you up to date. All right. So earlier in the week, we had a chance on Monday, as a matter of fact, to talk with George Paxos, who is the executive director of Canton Palace Theater. And by now, you've probably heard they are celebrating 100 years. On November 22nd, they turn 100. And as they celebrate that birthday the whole weekend long with a Michael Stanley tribute band on Friday night and some other, a whole host of local musicians. And also that's on Friday. On Saturday, it's going to be an evening with Kristen Chenoweth. And then on Sunday, they're going to go back, take you back to the night that the Palace Theater opened and just recreate that. And it's awesome. I'll let Georgia Paxos explain.
9: we are recreating opening night. So the Palace was built as a vaudeville theater, so we'll have a series of vaudeville acts, and then we're also going to show not the first movie that played at the Palace, because unfortunately that movie has been, there's reels that are missing, so it's no longer available, but the second movie that played at the Palace, College Days, we are going to show that. It's a silent film, so our amazing Jay Spencer will be playing, as well as Joseph Rubin and his amazing band will be playing to the movie that hasn't been shown to the public in about 90 years.
27: Oh my gosh.
9: So it's just a weekend to celebrate 100 years. You know, it's an amazing feat. You only turn 100 once, like I've said. So hopefully this kind of touches on all the different parts, and everybody feels compelled to come celebrate with us.
27: All right. 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I know a lot of folks would love to do that. Also want to remind, so give us a call right now, 330-450-1480. 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Caller number 5. All right. As I look at all the things, I told you we're so busy with everything that's happening because Hall of Fame events, the reason for the season getting underway, or going to see first play here in about a half an hour in downtown Canton, all the way out to the Hall of Fame. So that's good news. And we've got sunshine. I love it. Sunshine, a beautiful day for those kids to pass the football. That should be a lot of fun. And again, we'll keep you updated on the weather and how that's all going to be happening. Of course, next week, we mentioned that our 19th annual Alt Care Wishathon to benefit Wishes Can Happen, coming up next Thursday and Friday from Springbrook Plaza, 36 straight hours. I'm going to be raising money for these kids. I can't wait to get out there and for you to be as gracious as you have been for years and years. The night before Wishes gets underway, and this happens every year, and we're so excited to do it, though. But we are part of the 2026 High School Football Coaches Preview, hosted by the Men's Club of St. Hieronymus Church, along with WHBC Sports. And it'll be at the Crisos Event Center. In Canton, social hours at 5.

0: all of the funds support a scholarship for students from their parish community. And we absolutely enjoy being partners with the St. Hieronymus Men's Club on this event. I love hearing from the high school football coaches. I just love it. I think it's a great moment. And we've got some new coaches out there, this year. And in case you're wondering, so Tim Goodman, coach of Alliance, Badre Bardwell, Canton South, Jeff Linda Smith, Central Catholic, John Miller, Spider Miller, East Canton, A.J. Sarbaugh, Fairless, Matt Dennison, Glen Oak, Brian Baum, Hoover, Jay Rohr, Jackson, Dan DeGeorge, Lake, Jake Adkins, Louisville, Joe Cardinal, Marlington, Nate Moore, Maslin, Renzi Parnell II, McKinley, Zach Slates, Minerva, John DeMarco, Northwest, Spencer Lino for Perry, Isaiah Robinson, St. Thomas Aquinas, Terrence Carl, Sandy Valley, and Bruce Dial for Tuslaw. So all of them will be on site. They'll be talking about their teams. And if you'd like to go and join in the fun, being there is a ton of fun. They are just love, you know, razzing each other. And it's a great dinner. And there's beer available. And there's just, it's just so much fun. And if you have a chance, call the church office at 330-454-7278. Again, that's 330-454-7278. And get yourself a reservation and enjoy an evening that will kick off unofficially the high school football season, because the following week after that, that following Thursday is when we kick off our high school football coverage, which to me is just crazy when I think about it. So did we get a winner there, Nick? Who do we have? His congratulations to whom?
1: Nina is the big winner.
0: Nina from?
1: I didn't get that.
0: Oh, okay. Nina from here.
1: From Ohio.
0: From Ohio. Nina from Ohio. Congratulations, Nina. Glad you got the family four-pack of tickets. And we've got more to give away tomorrow and Friday as well. So make sure you stay tuned. We've got two more family four-packs. Excited to be able to, you know, help folks out and be able to get you to that event, because it's going to be great. And go to their website, CantonPalaceTheater.org. T-H-E-A-T-R-E. It will be the place to go, because you can get tickets to Kristen Chenoweth. You can get tickets to the Michael Stanley evening, all of those. So should be fun. All right, we're coming up on 26 minutes after 9 on this fifth day of August. Again, remember, first play starts at, I believe, 10 o'clock or 10:30 this morning. And those kids will be downtown. There'll be Hall of Famers along that route as the ball makes its way from the birthplace of football to the Pro Football Hall of Fame and Tom Benson Hall of Fame Stadium. Be watching out for that. Cheer those kids on. That's a great idea. Right now, it's warming up even more. We have 72 degrees in downtown Canton.
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4: Walt Disney is making more from its theme parks and cruise lines, and the huge box office performance of Toy Story 5 helped to push Disney's earnings higher. The movie passed $1 billion in global box office sales since its June 19th release. Disney shares are up 3%. Uber Technologies reported a stronger than expected profit. Though Wall Street was expecting more revenue from the ride company and the stock is lower, Uber is seeing more growth in its delivery business, and it's adding more active users. SpaceX shares are slumping, down 11%. The space and satellite internet company reported record sales, but investors are concerned about its massive spending on its artificial intelligence buildup. Crude oil prices have moved slightly higher this morning. Brent crude at $80 a barrel. That's your Fox Business Report. I'm Jenny Coselda. Invested in you.
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11: From the News Talk 1480 WHBC newsroom, Ohio's Department of Health director providing an update on the cyclospora cases in Ohio. It comes after Michigan marked the first known deaths in the multi-state outbreak. State health officials say the two people who died had significant underlying health conditions that dehydration may have worsened. The CDC identified more than 18,000 cases nationwide. More than 6,000 are confirmed. Michigan and Ohio are hit the hardest. Secretary of State Marco Rubio said yesterday the U.S. is involved in talks between Iran and Oman that are getting Iran to give up its nuclear program, that being the ultimate goal. Rubio said the biggest deal on the table is making sure they never get a nuclear weapon. In sports, the Cleveland Guardians lost to the Mets last night 6-2. They'll play again tonight with first pitch at 6:40 this evening right here on 1480 WHBC. Clevelanders now know the name of their new WNBA franchise. It's the Cleveland Sirens. The team will begin play in 2028. And the preseason college coaches poll is out. The Ohio State Buckeyes

0: start off in the top spot. It's the first time the Buckeyes will start the season number one in the coaches' poll since 2015. Another Big Ten team, Oregon, comes in at number two, followed by Georgia, Texas, and Notre Dame. Defending champs Indiana start out at number six. I'm Pam Cook.
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2: Here's your AccuWeather forecast. Today will be humid with a mix of clouds and sun, along with a few showers and a thunderstorm possible this afternoon. The high will reach 86 degrees. Tonight, expect a stray evening thundershower. Otherwise, the night will be mostly cloudy and humid with a low of 66 degrees. Tomorrow, we'll see some sunshine peeking through the clouds with widely scattered thunderstorms and the humid conditions reaching a high of 85. With the AccuWeather forecast, I'm meteorologist Jason Caterina for News Talk 1480 WHBC.
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0: I also want to say a big thank you to Marianne Donuts because Marianne Donuts is sponsoring our Grand Parade coverage coming up on Saturday morning, as she should. And I am now going to switch gears. We're going to talk dogs and some other things as well. We have Starr County Sheriff Eric Wiseburn in with us. How are you, sir?
3: Pam, I'm great. You had me nervous. You start talking about donuts, and then you flip it over to the sheriff. I'm like, is this a setup on this?
0: Or
3: what are you doing
0: to me offensive
3: here? I know. You know, who doesn't
0: Very
3: love
0: good.
3: A good donut, right?
0: That's right. That's exactly right.
3: Hi, Pam.
0: Oh, man. It's good to have you. You were in here earlier this week. We were talking about National Night Out, and I said that I wanted you to come back in and talk dogs because, honestly, I've had a lot of people reach out to me about the dog warden's office and the fact that you guys have dogs to be adopted. But give us a little background about the sheriff's office in relation to the dog warden's
3: Absolutely,
0: office.
3: Pam. Absolutely. Yes. So one of the duties that I have is the dog warden's office. So it's located down on Mahoning. And we have 61 dogs yesterday in the pound there. And they all need a good home. And I think people forget about us. I mean, I'm not taking one thing away from the Humane Society. We are great partners with them. Humane Society is the building located right beside me out on 62. But my dog warden's office is down on Mahoning. And we're both trying to do good things and trying to get good homes for the animals that we have. So, I have 61 dogs down there that are in all kinds of shapes and sizes. Sound like a used car salesman here, but I got old ones, I got young ones, I got big ones, I got little ones, I got furry ones, I got hairy ones. We got them all. We'll find anything that you need to fit your family's needs.
0: Yeah, and you were saying off the air about being a no-kill shelter.
3: Yeah, we got another award yesterday for being a no-kill shelter. So what a no-kill shelter is that we can only euthanize less than 10% of our canine population. And, no one wants to talk about that side of it, and I get it, but we're well below that 10%, by the way. But any dog that would ever get euthanized would only be because that dog is absolutely a danger and is not able to be adopted. And we're not going to put a dog out there for adoption that isn't safe for a family to pick up.
0: Yeah, definitely a safety
3: issue. It is.
0: And so what is also the function of the dog warden? I mean, you see the old movies where they got the nets and they're jumping around chasing dogs down the street. I mean, how does it work for you guys?
3: Well, we respond everywhere throughout this county for reports of either stray dogs running or the dangerous dogs. So if, unfortunately, somebody gets attacked by a dog or threatened by a dog, we get called out. We have cages we can set up, sort of a trap, if you will, and to try to lure the dog into it. And we can let it sit there on your property, and then you can go about your business. And if the dog comes back tomorrow and gets caught in the cage, you'll let us know, and we'll come back out and get that dog. So, yeah, my deputies are out picking up dogs all the time.
0: And that was kind of the purpose of switching the auspices of the dog warden to the sheriff. It makes it easier, right? To handle bad. Well, makes it easier.
3: Easier on who?
0: To handle the bad situations.
3: Yeah, exactly. I mean, we're already out there. It's better than, having to call somebody out to come out to get a dog. I got deputies already out on the road that can respond directly to that call. So I think the public gets a faster response, especially if there's a dangerous dog in the area. The citizens will get a faster response.
0: And also, there's a special going on this month.
3: Right, month of August, $40. So we have a reduced rate of just

0: $40 for any dog that we have there in our kennels. And, you know, all the dogs are vaccinated and they're taken care of and they're seen by veterinarians and well-loved and groomed and they're just ready to go back to your house. And the neat thing is, Pam, is, you know, we have a room set up there if you want to come out and maybe you want to spend some time with the dog or go outside and in a caged area, you know, and you and your family go out and just sit with the dog, play with the dog.
1: Mm-hmm.
0: See if it really is a true fit. If you're like, nah, I don't think this one's going to work well, you know, bring them back in and take another one for a test drive, right?
1: That's
0: what
1: right,
0: you're doing.
1: That's right.
0: And, you know, we'll find one that that fits your needs. Pam, they're on our website, and we have the photos on there. So, you know, go there, and you can start looking at it. We have photos posted on our office there on Mahoney, actually out on 62 as well. But, you know, go to our website, go to the section about the dogs that we have, and, you know, look for one that you think you'd love to bring home.
1: Yeah, and I guarantee you, you're going to go there and love it.
0: Who doesn't?
1: I could never go and love a dog and then leave a dog. It would be so hard. I know. And by the way, it's a dog warden's office. It's dogs. Humane Society has cats.
0: Yes.
1: The dog warden's office does not have cats.
0: Correct. We only have dogs.
1: All right. So fill me in before I let you go. A couple of questions. Fill me in on the jail, the progress that's being made on the new jail.
0: I'll tell you, every day. You know, I look out my window every day and I see that thing getting bigger and bigger. They are about done with the fourth floor. They're going to start laying the roof panels here pretty soon. So what you see now is about the total height that it's going to be, four stories. They are on track. Everything looks like we're going to be scheduled for January of 28. And no big surprises, no increases in any cost of any kind. And we're right on schedule and it's moving right along.
1: And it's going to be really good for your office, isn't it?
0: It really is, you know. And, you know, I talk Pam all the time, you know, and I realize a lot of people think, well, they're in jail. They don't deserve a new jail, you know. I got employees working in that area, too. And I always talk about every inmate that I have, and I have about 471 today, is a soul. And they have a loved one out there that is somebody's, you know, mother, brother, sister, you know, husband, wife, whatever it is. That person matters to somebody. And I take that very serious, and we want to make sure that we have the safest environment that we can for the people that we're holding. It's not my job to punish. It's just my job to hold them till they get through the court system. So, we're taking care of people, and that's what we do.
1: All right. Are you ready for Hall of Fame season here?
0: We're gearing up as long as this weather's going to hold out, right?
1: Yes.
0: But we're talking about that. Yeah, we're ready. It's going to be a fantastic year. We work so close with Canton City and all the other agencies throughout Stark County, quite honestly, to make this thing happen this week. A lot of work has been put into this. There's been a lot of meetings, as you can only imagine, leading up to this week.
1: A lot of visitors
0: coming in. We are well prepared, feel very safe, feel very comfortable, attend all the events. Don't worry, we got you. And I think it's going to be a fantastic week.
1: Yeah, everybody enjoy yourself, but stay safe.
0: Stay safe.
1: All right, sir. Well, thank you for coming in.
0: Thank you so much for having me. I appreciate it.
1: Yay.
0: Now, you know, come down and take a dog for a walk if you want.
1: I have cats. I'm
0: okay.
1: A cat girl,
0: okay.
1: But it's okay.
0: All right.
1: I might make Nick take me there and let's look at the dogs.
0: There you go.
1: That's a good idea.
0: Anytime. You're always welcome.
1: Well, thank you, sir.
0: Thanks, Pam.
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1: Time for us to get an update on what's happening in and around the city of Canton. Today, we're going to focus on Ward 5. We have Councilman Robert Fisher, Canton's Ward 5 councilman. How are you?
17: Good, Pam. Thank you for having me.
1: I know you always enjoy coming into the building just to look around, right?
17: It's, you know what? It's like stepping back in time when you come in here.
1: I know.
17: It's just, I imagine this is what it looked like in 1920 or whatever.
1: Yes.
17: You know, when it started. So.
1: Yeah. And that's that, you know what? That's why I love coming to work, because it's not like, you know, an office building or anything like that. Lots of character. All right. So let's talk about Ward 5. I know you wanted to talk a little bit about the new Habitat housing that's there.
17: Yes.
1: We're going to be there.
17: That is going to be amazing. Habitat has never done anything of that size. Neither has the city. We're going to put 16 houses there and a small playground for the kids in the neighborhood. And we'll be opening up the home beautification grants to

0: residents in that neighborhood, you know, to try to give them a little bit of incentive to, you know, beautify their properties.
1: Right.
0: And so that's going to be a great thing. You know, I've been working with Beth Lechner on this and the city. And, you know, I think everything's lining up and, you know, it's going to happen. Hopefully by midsummer next fall, you know, they'll be building houses there. So
1: that's great. I mean, because we talk about the need for housing, right? All the time.
0: We need so much housing in this city, you know, low to middle income, you know, even, you know, higher income, I suppose. But we really need some of our neighborhoods are starving for some new housing. So, you know, we're going to start over here and hopefully this is something that we can just continue throughout the city.
1: Yeah, and that's a great thing with Habitat for Humanity. So that's awesome. All right, let's talk about the new Lincoln Elementary School.
0: I'm really excited about that. That's going to be so good for the kids in the Southwest End. It's going to be the biggest elementary school in the city. They're on schedule. I was speaking with Scott Russ yesterday, and they're ahead of schedule, actually. They're going to plan on opening next fall because it'll be, you know, sometime in the middle of the school year, and they don't want to shift all the kids over at that point. So next fall, they'll be opening the doors. You know, the kids will have a brand new building to go to and do some learning. And, you know, it's going to be just a great thing for the kids in the Southwest End, as opposed to, you know, having to go to other parts of the city. So,
1: yeah. And, you know, honestly, when kids get something in their neighborhood, we talk about communities and neighborhoods, that makes a big difference for them.
0: Well, schools kind of bind neighborhoods together. Mm-hmm. Every school I ever went to, I walked to. You know, it was a neighborhood school. And then for some reason, we got away from that, and we started doing all these arts academies and things like that, which are fine. But, you know, and I suppose we had them when I was a kid, but the kids who went to those schools, you know, it was like one school that all the kids went to. It wasn't each neighborhood had a different, you know, I never understood that setup. But one of the big things that I've always wanted us to do was get back to the neighborhood schools. And that's what Canton City Schools is doing. So I think it's a great formula.
1: Yeah. And not to mention a new building to be really proud of.
0: Oh, it's going to be, you know, I drive by the one on 30th Street, the Timken building. And it's amazing. I mean, and that thing's big, and this one's going to be bigger than that. So
1: that tells you something.
0: I think I heard 800 to 900 in students. I mean, it's basically every kid in the Southwest End will go to that school, you know. So it's, and probably some maybe in the Northwest End that live close to it, you know. So we'll have to see how that shakes out and what their actual plans are, but it's going to be a big school, it's going to be a new school, and it's definitely going to do a lot of good for that neighborhood.
1: And there's a lot of things happening around it, you know, paving, landscaping, that kind of stuff too, right?
0: It is. So when Lincoln Elementary School, paying homage to, you know, Lincoln High School, when Lincoln is opened, after they're done with the heavy equipment and all that, and we're going to do streetscaping on 13th Street, and Clarendon Avenue and Anderson Avenue. Anderson Avenue, which has, I believe, no sidewalks, will have sidewalks. Oh. So, you know, we're going to put some sidewalks in there. We're going to put some new sidewalks on Clarendon, you know, fix some sidewalks on 13th. A lot of trees, because I'm big on, you know, I want trees everywhere in this city. We need them. I mean, we literally need them. Mm-hmm. So we're going to put a lot of trees in, you know, maybe some light poles, some new light poles and what have you. We're finally going to take the J. Babe Stern signs off of the telephone poles, which I think just looks, you know, kind of gaudy. and we're going to put them on rural, like, street poles. So, you know, it's going to be big. We have to wait until they're done. What will be helpful is last year we finally got the pedestrian bridge that crossed Navarre Road. We finally got that taken down. So that's all wide open, and we're going to put sidewalks along there, you know, and it's going to spruce it up quite a bit. So, and I'm hoping we can do a sort of a, maybe like a landscaping island right there on the corner of 13th and Clarendon to kind of spruce up the J. Babe Stern Center. So, you know, these are all things we've been discussing, and I think we have it nailed down now what we're going to do. Yeah. But, you know, again, we're going to have to wait until they're done actually building the new school, because we don't want to damage any roads or anything that we put in. So

0: Man, a lot happening in Ward 5, no doubt about it.
1: It is. It's been a long time coming, and, you know, these are all things that we've been wanting to do over there. When you get a new school or a new neighborhood, you know, it kind of brings the rest of the neighborhood together.
0: Yeah.
1: And you try to build on that, and you know, new roads, new sidewalks, you know, what have you. So, you know, it's takes a little while. It's pretty expensive, but we're getting there.
0: It's like when you clean the carpet in your house, then you realize your walls need painted and you want to do all that other stuff, right?
1: It's just like that. You don't want to build a new school and then, you know, the neighborhood looks like it hasn't been updated in 50 years. And some of the neighborhoods, you know, have been that long since we've done anything to them. You know, and then on the eastern part of the ward, we're getting roughly 24 streets paved and streets and alleys paved. They'll be starting at August 18th. So alleys that haven't been touched since they were probably put in.
0: I mean, wow.
1: it's pretty bad, you know,
0: yeah.
1: Potholes and just it sags and whatever, and people driving up and down the alleys. Because, you know, a lot of people in the city still have garages on the alleys.
0: Yeah.
1: So, and
0: yeah.
1: Then when they back out of their garages and what have you, you know, they bottom out or whatever, and it's all in keeping with the mayor's pledge to, you know, pave every alley in his first 4 years, although that might have been a little bit ambitious.
0: Yeah, that's what he says.
1: And I think he's realized it's going to take maybe 5 years to do now instead of four. But everybody whose alley has been paved up to this point has had nothing but praise for it.
0: That's
1: awesome. And if you don't live on an alley, I don't have an alley. All of our yards just kind of, you know, come together. I don't actually have an alley, but I drive up and down the alleys a lot. And the people who live on these alleys, you know, drive up and down them, they appreciate it so much. Because, again, it hasn't been done in decades. So it's something that's also been a long time coming, and we're making it happen.
0: We love it. Well, I'm glad you came in to visit us today and bring us up to date. Appreciate it. Enjoy Hall of Fame Week.
1: You do the same. This is my favorite time of year in Canton. When I was a kid, I mean, it was almost like Christmas. It's magical.
0: That's right.
1: That's when you could sit on your porch and watch them go up and down a parade route. And because way back then, I used to live off of 12th and Fulton.
0: Yeah, Fulton. Yes.
1: So,
0: yes,
1: it's a great time of year, and I'm looking forward to all the festivities.
0: All right. Thank you so much. You have a good one.
1: Thank you, Pam.
0: All right. 5 minutes before 10 o'clock. And again, such a busy, busy week ahead of us. Again, folks, right now getting ready for first play in downtown Canton. The football going from the birthplace of football to the Hall of Fame and also Tom Benson Hall of Fame Stadium to get ready for the big game tomorrow night. I'm looking forward to it. I'm just looking forward to football. It's always bittersweet for me because I hate that this is leading towards the end of summer, but I love football. And I saw someone say last weekend, this is the final weekend until the end of February that we won't have football. This past weekend, the final weekend without football until the end of February, because the Super Bowl is on Valentine's Day this year. Oh my gosh, I'm in heaven. It's going to be wonderful. Anyway, I hope everybody has a great day. Enjoy the festivities. Get over to the Hall of Fame if you can. Remember, tons of visitors coming in, folks. Tons of visitors coming in. So we want to make sure everybody stays safe and be courteous. All right. It warmed up again. 74 degrees in downtown Canton.
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8: This is WHBC News. Good morning. I'm Pam Cook. The 2026 Pro Football Hall of Fame and Shrineman Festival gets started today with events like Play Football First Play for the 26th year. 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All the details at WHBC.com. So if you want more details on how Canton became the home of the Pro Football Hall of Fame, a forthcoming book from former North Canton resident Mark Horn will be a must-read. Horn says the seed planted by a couple of Browns beat writers with a repository back in 1950 was a gem of a headline.
9: Pro football needs Hall of Fame. Logical site is here. That is the famous headline that really just lit the flame for this whole thing to begin.
8: What followed was a lot of discussion among the well-to-do at golf clubs in the area. The initial funding came from Timken Company president and board chair William Umstadt. Horn's book on the then executive editor of The Rep, Clayton Horn, that's his grandfather, is called A Man for Canton. It'll be out sometime this fall. Canton police are investigating a shots fired into a house incident in which two women were hurt. 33-year-old Taylor Jordan shot in the upper back, 30-year-old Taziah Pettit in the leg inside the duplex on Haslett Avenue. Three children found by police hiding in a closet were not hurt. 10 bullet holes were found in the home. A 16-year-old arrested for shooting and killing 19-year-old Jordan Horton in a Canton apartment parking lot in July. The 15-year-old handling gun shoots and kills 12-year-old brother back in January. Without identifying the specific age group he is targeting, Stark County Prosecutor Kyle Stone says his office will soon unveil a new program that educates on the strictness of the law while also following through and punishing those who violate it.
10: Not only to elevate our strictness and zero tolerance with regard to gun violence, but also providing some educational opportunities and some crime prevention efforts.
8: Stone says there's a risk for young people running around the city with guns, and the risk is they will go to prison. A 24-year-old woman was killed when the electric bicycle she was operating struck a tractor-trailer rig in Navarre yesterday morning. Officials say that Veronica Windland from Navarre was riding along Worcester Street in the village when she slammed into a rig that was traveling along Main Street North, which is Route 62. The trucker had the right-of-way. Windland died at the hospital. The truck driver was not

0: injured. I'm Pam Cook.
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2: Cranky weather forecast. Today will be humid with a mix of clouds and sun, along with a couple of showers and a thunderstorm in the afternoon. The high will reach 86 degrees. Tonight, there may be a stray evening thundershower. Otherwise, expect mostly cloudy and humid conditions with a low of 66. Tomorrow will bring some sunshine, peeking through with humidity and widely separated thunderstorms. The temperature will reach a high of 85. With the AccuWeather forecast, I'm meteorologist Jason Caterina for News Talk 1480 WHBC.
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4: Adam Vinatieri's road to the Pro Football Hall of Fame started as an undrafted free agent kicker out of South Dakota State, signing with New England in 1996. He would go on to play 24 years in the NFL with the Patriots and Colts, making some of the most pressure-packed kicks in league history. He is the NFL's all-time leading scorer, and while doing so, he became the first player ever to score over 1,000 points with two different teams, and along the way, he won four Super Bowls, three in New England, one in Indianapolis. Vinatieri, who holds eight NFL records, was named to the NFL 2000's All-Decade Team and is a member of the NFL's 100th Anniversary All-Time Team. And now, he is being inducted into the Pro Football Hall of Fame as part of the class of 2026. Congratulations and welcome to Canton, Ohio, Adam Vinatieri.
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2: From the News Talk 1480 WHBC newsroom, the WNBA has named its new franchise in Cleveland. The team will be known as the Cleveland Sirens. They say it's a great way to reflect the strength of the city along with recognizing Lake Erie. The team will begin playing in 2028. During a Monday earnings call, the final financial impact of the UFC event on the lawn of the White House was revealed. Reports had UFC Freedom 250 coming in at a total cost of about $60 million to produce it. And during the earnings call, they revealed that in the end, a total loss for the company ended up around $30 million. A three-year-old girl in Florida has died after getting her head stuck in a toy kitchen playset. Incident happened last month in Boynton Beach while the girl and her sibling were being watched by a babysitter's spouse. Police say the caregiver was upstairs but checking on the children periodically. When he came down for a check, he found the girl stuck and not breathing. Her sibling told police the girl got caught while trying to grab toys that had fallen into the playset. In sports, the Cleveland Guardians lost to the Mets last night 6-2. They'll play again tonight. First pitch is at 6:40 right here on 1480 WHBC. Guardians remain three games back of the White Sox in the division. For News Talk 1480 WHBC, I'm Pam Cook.
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3: Here's your AccuWeather forecast. This afternoon, expect a mix of clouds and sun with a chance of a thunderstorm making it feel humid. The high will reach 84 degrees. Tonight, there may be a thundershower in some areas early on. Otherwise, it'll be mostly cloudy and humid with a low of 69 degrees. Tomorrow will bring some sunshine peeking through the clouds with humidity lingering and widely scattered thunderstorms. The high will be around 85 degrees with the AccuWeather forecast. I'm meteorologist Jason Caterina for News Talk 1480 WHBC.
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7: Our scripture of the day, Isaiah 40:31. But those who hope in the Lord will renew their strength. They will soar on wings like eagles. 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Well, I got to tell you, Every Dollar, our best app ever in the financial world that walks you through the Ramsey process and builds a budget for you and gives every dollar a name, every dollar an assignment, is absolutely exploding. 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It's awesome. 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Every dollar. So Lee in New York was able to push the button, and she made it. And we're not going to put her back on after all, but she got to do her debt-free screen.
8: We confirmed it.
7: And we have confirmed that Citibank is no longer in her life, which is awesomeness, awesomeness, awesomeness. Mark is in New York as well. Hey, Mark, what's up?
8: Hello. Thanks for having me on.
7: Sure. How can we help?
8: Yeah, so I'm getting married this coming summer. My fiance and I are working through a bit of a concern. She is in her fourth year of college, going to graduate this spring. The way she financed her college was her parents had told her that they were taking care of it, and there was going to be a small loan in her name. So there's a small loan in her name right now. And now they're saying that they have a very, very large parent plus loan that they're just telling her about now that they expect her to pay back when she graduates. We're looking to figure out how to navigate that.
7: I'm sad for you, man. You're marrying into a weird family.
8: Yeah.
7: This is going to be a long, drawn-out bunch of drama.
8: Yeah.
7: You're getting married a year from now?
8: Yeah.
7: Okay. Well, I mean, the answer to your question is simple, but the results are not going to be. The simple answer is your fiance is not liable for a parent plus loan legally. And if she did not tell them about the loan, if she did not say, Mom and Dad, y'all sign up for this and I'll pay it, then she's not morally obligated either. And from the story you're telling, she didn't even know about it, much less agree to pay it. Is that correct?
8: Correct.
7: Okay.
9: How much is the loan?
8: Her federal one, I believe, is $35,000.
7: That's the small one?
8: That's the smaller one.
7: Good
8: and the,
7: Lord.
8: The parent plus one is $100,000.
9: Goodness.
7: And she's going into her senior year.
8: Correct.
7: So she's got a year to go, and they're going to pay for that with loans as well?
8: That I had used the total for all 4 years. That was the total numbers that we had.
9: So she's covered until graduation at this point through the student loans. Okay. No,
7: Have they already paid her tuition for the entire year?
8: They had put up the parent plus loan for it. So in theory, yes.
7: Well, I mean, if they paid the tuition, they can't unpay the tuition.
8: Yeah.
7: Okay. Because when she tells them, no, I'm not going to pay this, I didn't agree to, they're going to be pissed.
8: Yeah.
7: They don't have a right to be. They're jerks. But they're going to be pissed. How old are you?
8: 23.
7: And what will you two be doing for a living?
8: I'm going to be working in the medical field, and she's going to be a teacher.
7: What does medical field mean?
8: It's like staffing.
7: Okay. And you have a four-year degree?
8: Yes.
7: And do you have student loans?
8: I do not.
7: Okay. Well, this is just an old guy talking now. When you marry a young lady who is getting ready to fracture the relationship with her parents, it's going to be very, very hard for her. She's going to be in a lot of pain, and so your marriage is going to be impacted by that pain.
8: Right.
9: The wedding might be a little awkward, is what we're trying to say.
7: Well, life is going to be awkward.
9: There's some dysfunction here.
7: Because these people are jerks.
8: Right.
7: You don't spring a $100,000 loan on somebody that didn't agree to pay it out of the blue after they get engaged, going into their senior year, and we don't call you a jerk. You're a jerk if you do that. This is your kid that you promised to take care of the education, and then you changed your mind. Okay, now if that's what really happened, then these people are jerks. Now, if there's another part of the story we're not getting, then there's a different thing. But when your wife says to her parents, I'm not paying this, it's not going to go well, Mark. And I don't think she should pay it. But it's not going to go well. She's going to have you're going to have a negative experience here. Count on it.
8: Yeah, and I can sense them throwing that they did a good thing back at her, but I don't feel it.
9: How did she think this was all being paid for? If they just sprung this $100,000 loan and said, oh, by the way, we took this out, you got to pay it.
8: They were taking care of it, and she was going to have a small loan, so she was going off what was on her credit report for the federal loan.
7: They were taking care of it, but she didn't have any idea that they didn't have any money.
8: No.
9: if Dave says, hey, I'm taking care of dinner, I assume that means Dave is paying and has no expectation of me to pay him back. So the communication here is terrible.
7: Wait a minute, George. How did I get in this?
9: I'm just saying I'd like a free dinner. Thought I could squeeze that in. Oh,
8: me too.
9: Man.
7: Yeah. Mark, this is a problem relationally. It's not a problem legally, and it's not a problem morally. So the answer is don't you get involved, but I would tell her to tell her parents that, Mom and Dad, I did not agree to pay this, and you can't spring it on me in the 11th hour and turn me into a pumpkin. It's not going to work. I'm not going to do pumpkin. You get the pumpkin. You signed up for it, and I'm not paying it. I'm so sorry. I hope you understand that you didn't tell me about this. I didn't sign up for it all along. If I have integrity, and if you told me about it up front, I could have made the decision to whether or not to take this on. But you can't just come along and drop this like a freaking atom bomb into my life, and I'm not going to pay it. I'm sorry. I love you, but no. And then they're going to go, and you're going to have to listen to your wife talk, your fiance talk about her parents, and they're going to
9: you're going to be the therapist for a while and listen to her vent.
7: No, for the next 30 years. Because after it's not this thing, it's going to be something else with these people. These people are screwed in the head.
9: I wouldn't expect a nice wedding gift from them.
7: I wouldn't expect anything that isn't caught drama associated with it for the next 30 years. I really wouldn't. I mean, integrity is integrity, and this is just going to bleed over into everything else that goes on here. Now, I am questioning whether this is really what's happening or not. It's bothering me. But I'm going off of Mark's word that this is what his fiance said, and he's got it very dialed in his mind. But I'm wondering if there's other conversations that the fiance forgot or something like that. But if it went down exactly the way he laid out, then we're just going to blame it all on the parents being dysfunctional, screwed in the head, and whatever.
9: And Parent Plus loans are one of the worst.
7: I hate parents.
9: Not just financially.
7: This is the
9: reason.
7: This comes up all the time. We hear this call all the time. Parents do Parent Plus loans, and then they meant to do it. Then they get a divorce, and I can't afford it. So you got to help me because I'm stuck because your daddy left me after 23 years.
9: Even if they say, hey, we're going to pay it.
7: This is what happens. This is what happens when you do these stupid butt student loans. And let me help you guys. $35,000 is not a little student loan, Mark. It's a big butt student loan.
9: Especially for a teacher.
7: $100,000 is three times a big butt, okay? That's a lot. It's three big butts. That's horrible.
9: So many big butts.
7: This is ridiculous, y'all. I mean, we've now gotten dumbed down to where we think a $35,000 is a small one. That's ridiculous, you guys. No. None of this is okay. And you parents, stop doing this crap. Don't put your kid in a school unless you can pay for it or they can pay for it or both of you together pay for it. It's stupid.
9: Have some integrity. Communicate
7: screws
9: well.
7: Screws up families generationally. This is what the Congress is doing to you. That puts this hour of the Ramsey Show in the books. We'll be back with you before you know it. In the meantime, remember, there's ultimately only one way to financial peace, and that's to walk daily with the Prince of Peace, Christ Jesus. If you want to win with money in 2026, you can't keep living normal. Normal's broke. You need a plan. Get a personalized plan and start living like no one else by downloading our Every Dollar app today.
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10: 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Good morning. I'm Pam Cook. Pro Football Hall of Fame Enshrinement Festival activities coming at you fast now. It all starts, appropriately enough, with the kids, school groups, baseball teams, and others lining up from where it all started in downtown Canton to the Pro Football Hall of Fame, passing, handing off, and sometimes dropping that ceremonial first football game for the Carolina-Arizona game tomorrow night, the kickoff of the preseason and NFL schedule. The Sugardale Fan Fest starts in the evening, too. Good night to take it in from 5 until 10. 10 p.m., free music, food, drink options, all kinds of football fun on the Hall of Fame campus. Now, the best way to learn how the Pro Football Hall of Fame ended up in Canton is to go to the hall and check out the history. But another angle of the story will appear soon in Mark Horn's upcoming book, A Man for Canton. That man was Mark's grandfather, longtime repository executive editor Clayton Horn, who worked to clean the city of prostitution and gambling that led to Look magazine naming Canton an All-American City in 1954. The momentum carried through to the late 50s when Canton was going up against Latrobe, Pennsylvania, to host the museum.
11: The NFL said, we'll give you authorization to have the Hall of Fame as long as you build your own museum. We're not going to pay to have your museum. We want to see your community support.
10: Canton came up with it, and Horn's book, explaining all of it, is expected to be out in November. Starr County Prosecutor Kyle Stone is addressing the recent uptick in gun crimes in Canton, especially as it involves young people. He says his office will soon be unveiling a new effort to better inform teenagers about the risks of running around town with guns, mainly that firing guns or associating with people who do will get you a prison sentence. Stone says although the word prosecute is in his job title, educating before something terrible happens is also part of the role.
12: Without both of them working at the same time, neither one of them will accomplish their full potential. So you can still be tough on crime, but help prevent it as well.
10: A shooting into a habitation incident from Monday night. Conditions of two women from a duplex on Hazlitt Avenue Northwest not known. 33-year-old Taylor Jordan was shot in the upper back while 30-year-old Taziah Pettit was hit in the leg. Police gathered information suggesting the shooting was retaliatory for an earlier homicide. Three girls in the house were not injured. Two different guns were fired at the home. A traffic fatality involving an electric bicycle in Stark County. 24-year-old Veronica Winland of Navarre critically injured when the Canton Post of the Highway Patrol says she was riding along Worcester Street Northeast in the village and failed to stop at the red light at Main Street North, slamming into a tractor trailer rig. She was taken to the hospital where she died. The accident happened around 10 o'clock yesterday morning. I'm Pam Cook.
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14: Here's your AccuWeather forecast. This afternoon, expect a mix of clouds and sun with the possibility of a humid thunderstorm reaching a high of 84. Tonight, there may be isolated thundershowers early, then mainly cloudy skies and continued humidity with a low of 69. Tomorrow, anticipate some sunny intervals amidst the clouds with widely scattered thunderstorms in the area and a high of 85. With the AccuWeather forecast, I'm meteorologist Jason Caterina for News Talk 1480 WHBC.
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3: From the News Talk 1480 WHBC newsroom, Ohio's Department of Health director providing an update on the cyclospora cases in Ohio. It comes after Michigan marked the first known deaths in the multi-state outbreak. State health officials say the two people who died had significant underlying health conditions that dehydration may have worsened. The CDC identified more than 18,000 cases nationwide. More than 6,000 are confirmed. Michigan and Ohio are hit the hardest. Secretary of State Marco Rubio said yesterday the U.S. is involved in talks between Iran and Oman that are getting Iran to give up its nuclear program, that being the ultimate goal. Rubio said the biggest deal on the table is making sure they never get a nuclear weapon. In sports, the Cleveland Guardians lost to the Mets last night 6-2. They'll play again tonight with first pitch at 6:40 this evening right here on 1480 WHBC. Clevelanders now know the name of their new WNBA franchise. It's the Cleveland Sirens. The team will begin play in 2028. And the preseason college coaches poll is out. The Ohio State Buckeyes start off in the top spot. It's the first time the Buckeyes will start the season number one in the coaches poll since 2015. Another Big Ten team, Oregon, comes in at number two, followed by Georgia, Texas, and Notre Dame. Defending champs Indiana start out at number six. I'm Pam Cook.
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4: Here's your AccuWeather forecast. This afternoon, expect a mix of clouds and sun with a chance of a thunderstorm making it feel humid. The high will reach 84 degrees. Tonight, there may be a thundershower in some areas early on. Otherwise, it'll be mostly cloudy and humid with a low of 69 degrees. Tomorrow will bring some sunshine peeking through the clouds with humidity lingering and widely scattered thunderstorms. The high will be around 85 degrees with the AccuWeather forecast. I'm meteorologist Jason Caterina for News Talk 1480 WHBC.
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2: El Sayed, it's on a win. I'm Carmen Roberts, Fox News. Democratic voters in Michigan made a hard left turn and chose Dr. Abdul El Sayed over Congresswoman Haley Stevens in the race for the U.S. Senate.
3: What we showed is that the power of our many is greater than the power of their money.
2: El Sayed, who campaigned strong for Medicare for All, will face former Republican Congressman Mike Rogers in November for the open Senate seat.
3: Mike Rogers is a guy who, believe it or not, went back to Florida so he could lick every single boot Donald Trump owns to beg for his endorsement. I'm so sorry. If you want a senator who's going to lick some boots, fine, go vote for Mike Rogers. But if you want a senator who's going to stand up to Donald Trump, then you've got your option right here.
2: President Trump calls El Sayed's victory great news for the Republican Party and labeled him a communist loser who hates Jews and Israel. Also in Michigan, the AP calls the race for Democrat Donovan McKinney in the primary for a U.S. House and for progressive William Lawrence in another House primary. The U.S. and Iran could work out a deal today. That's President Trump's optimistic assessment of talks to reopen the Strait of Hormuz to oil and shipping and also continuing to press Tehran to give up its nuclear program.
4: If they back out again, they're going to get hit really hard. You know, they know that. They understand that.
2: And this, as some analysts estimate, that the U.S. has used more than half of its stockpiles in key certain munitions in that conflict. U.S. crude is hovering around a cooler $75 a barrel over the possibility of reopening the strait, and that is helping gas move lower. AAA says the national average inched down overnight to $4.08 a gallon. And that is still 28 cents higher than a month ago. And on Wall Street, the Dow is surging past yesterday's record close, now up 417 points. S&P and NASDAQ.
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5: Here's your AccuWeather forecast. This afternoon, expect a mix of clouds and sun with the possibility of a humid thunderstorm reaching a high of 84. Tonight, there may be isolated thundershowers early, then mainly cloudy skies and continued humidity with a low of 69. Tomorrow, anticipate some sunny intervals amidst the clouds with widely scattered thunderstorms in the area and a high of 85. With the AccuWeather forecast, I'm meteorologist Jason Caterina for News Talk 1480 WHBC.
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2: DeAngelosi, a victory for the far left.
3: What we showed is that the power of our many is greater than the power of their money.
2: Abdul El-Sayed, backed by the Democratic Socialists, narrowly beat Haley Stevens to win the Michigan Senate Democratic primary. He'll face Mike Rogers in November.
3: Mike Rogers is a guy who, believe it or not, went back to Florida so he could lick every single boot Donald Trump owns to beg for his endorsement.
2: President Trump called El-Sayed a communist loser on Truth Social. North Carolina Republican Congressman Chuck Edwards no longer running for re-election.
4: Edwards' decision comes after a House ethics panel found substantial evidence, in their words, the congressman harassed female staffers. North Carolina's primary date has passed, and the GOP is now expected to pick a nominee quickly to face Democratic nominee Jamie Ager.
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6: Here's your AccuWeather forecast. This afternoon, expect a mix of clouds and sun with a chance of a thunderstorm making it feel humid. The high will reach 84 degrees. Tonight, there may be a thundershower in some areas early on. Otherwise, it'll be mostly cloudy and humid with a low of 69 degrees. Tomorrow will bring some sunshine peeking through the clouds with humidity lingering and widely scattered thunderstorms. The high will be around 85 degrees with the AccuWeather forecast. I'm meteorologist Jason Caterina for News Talk 1480 WHBC.
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5: Drew Brees' road to the Pro Football Hall of Fame started as a second-round pick in 2001 by the Chargers. He would leave San Diego by free agency in 2006, sign with New Orleans, where he would finish his 20-year NFL career, leading the Saints to Super Bowl 44 in a win over the Colts, and was named the game's MVP. Brees threw for a then-record 80,358 yards and 571 TDs. He was named to the Pro Bowl 13 times, All-Pro 5 times, while twice winning the NFL's Offensive Player of the Year. He also won the Walter Payton NFL Man of the Year Award in 2006. He currently ranks second all-time in NFL history in career passing yards, passing TDs, and completions. Brees is a member of the Saints Hall of Fame and now being inducted into the Pro Football Hall of Fame as part of the class of 2026. Congratulations and welcome to Canton, Ohio, Drew Brees.
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2: News. I'm Therese Crowley. Far-left Michigan Senate candidate Abdul Al-Sayed beats the Democrat establishment candidate Haley Stevens by just 1 point and gives a nod to democracy.
3: My family immigrated to this country from a place where there is not democracy. You cannot just put your hand up and run. And the ability to do this, to have our voices heard, to select our leaders, it is a gift.
2: Claiming his GOP opponent Mike Rogers licks the boots of President Trump, the president posting Al-Sayed is a communist loser who hates Jews and Israel. FBI Director Cash Patel on indicted cartel members from Mexico's Jalisco New Generation. Three scam people out of $400 million in fraudulent timeshares.
4: Not be on the run for long. We will hunt you down in every corner of the planet, and we will return you here to face American justice.
2: $100 million in rewards. 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
6: Here's your AccuWeather forecast. This afternoon, expect a mix of clouds and sun with humidity and a chance of a thunderstorm in some areas. The high will reach 84 degrees. Tonight, anticipate a thundershower early on, followed by mostly cloudy and humid conditions. The low will be around 70 degrees. Tomorrow will bring some sunny intervals along with humidity and scattered thunderstorms. The high temperature will reach 85 degrees. With the AccuWeather forecast, I'm meteorologist Jason Caterina for News Talk 1480 WHBC.
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17: The Markley, Van Camp, and Robin Show. Jamie Markley, David Van Camp, Scott Robbins. You know, you think about Chuck Schumer. You also think this way about Mitch McConnell. You get these decorated, you know, careers in politics, right?
18: Yep.
17: Yet as they're going out, well, the other side doesn't like them. They hate them. And even their own side really can't stand them.
18: No. That's the interesting part.
17: Of that legacy, isn't it?
18: Yeah.
17: With Chuck Schumer, they have fun with this guy all the time, and this was something online. Because now he's saying voter ID is beyond the pale. It's racist. Sort of a then and now with Chuck Schumer on voter ID.
19: Let's admit the truth. Everywhere people go, they're asked for a Social Security card. In fact, one way to prove you're a bona fide person who can have a job is to ask for a driver's license and a Social Security card. This is an anti-fraud amendment. All over where we go, people say, well, why can't you stop illegal immigrants or others from coming here? And the number one answer we give our constituents is when they come here, they can get jobs, get benefits against the law because of fraud.
17: No, that's what they tell them.
18: Mm-hmm.
17: What do you say today?
19: What they are proposing in this so-called SAVE Act is like Jim Crow 2.0.
17: Oh, got it.
18: Yeah. Back to that again?
17: Of course.
18: Man. There's been three or four Jim Crow 2.0s.
20: I know. Yes. I think we'd be on like 6.0 by now.
18: Now, by now, you would think it would have elevated, yes.
17: Well, and by their own logic, it's something that Republicans wouldn't even want to do because if they really don't want people of color to vote, they wouldn't do it. Because when they did it in Georgia, mm-hmm. the first Jim Crow 2.0 there, mm-hmm. with those insane voting laws, what we were told at the time.
20: Yeah.
17: And the percentage of black vote went through the roof.
20: Yes. And actually, there was the University of Georgia survey where 0% of black respondents reported having any trouble casting a ballot.
17: Yes.
20: Weird. Zero.
17: But yet, no one in media brings that up to the likes of Chuck Schumer when he tries to go Jim Crow 2.0 again.
20: Apparently, Republicans just really suck at voter suppression.
17: They really do.
20: Not good at it.
17: No doubt about it. David, what's the story here? A masked man says not allowing homeless people to take over a park is brutality?
20: Yeah. Well, the city of St. Paul, they're trying to clear out some homeless encampments in public parks, and the communists are very upset about this. One little twig boy showed up. He was wearing a mask with sunglasses to hide his identity.
17: Okay.
20: Yeah.
17: Real brave warrior, huh?
20: Well, he had to say, this is what he had to say.
17: Okay.
21: What we're all participating in here is a settler colony on stolen land. This is a government that represents the settlers mm-hmm. and the capitalists and the other neoliberal fascists that live amongst us. Mm-hmm. Why are they brutalizing all of these innocent, beautiful people? What this government, what this system exists to do is to enforce private property.
17: Mm-hmm.
21: And if these people think that they can just go live in the park, no. That'll bring all our property values down. That'll collapse the whole system. So what can we do besides beg and plead, you mother? For a little bit of humanity. I think what we should do is take their ability away to brutalize us like this.
17: Yeah, who's going to do that?
21: I think we should take away
17: you
21: the weapons from the armed group of thugs that they use to brutalize all of us.
17: And who's going
21: to
17: do that? And who's going to do that?
20: Right, who's
17: big boy?
20: You sound like you're waiting for your mom to bring you your inhaler.
17: I mean, because
20: he's yes.
17: And a peanut butter and jelly sandwich without the peanut butter.
20: Yeah,
17: you got allergies.
20: He's definitely got a peanut allergy.
17: Yeah. No doubt about it. Yeah. Oh, my God.
18: Who's going to do that? You! You, private!
17: Oh, gosh.
18: Ah, boy, howdy.
17: So, the little bit of humanity. How much money have you given to help these people?
20: Right.
17: Anything?
20: Right.
17: Well, volunteered some hours, have you?
18: But it's monetary. It's
17: did you take a little time away from the old PS5? A little bit?
18: Yeah.
17: Just to volunteer, do something? No?
18: She's okay. Outrageous.
17: Yeah, then just shut up.
18: take that seriously.
17: I like it. David brings in stuff like that just to raise.

0: The Markley, Van Camp, and Robin Show. You know, wasn't sleeping on a ghost bed over several days. Wasn't pleasant. You get spoiled.
1: Yes, you do.
0: Then the first night, I woke up, my back.

0: was feeling jacked up. I was like, that's the long drive in that bed.
1: Yep.
0: Yeah. Hasn't been golf or anything else. I think that was it.
1: Yes.
0: Anyway, that's the thing about Ghost Bed. It's not only a luxury bed, it has the cooling feature. Mm-hmm. I don't know how they do it. I'm not quite sure how it works. I just know that it works. For, you guys have mentioned before, you sweat a lot.
1: Yeah.
0: And this has cured it, the Ghost Bed.
2: Oh, yeah, it's really nice. And like you said, comfortable. I remember thinking when I was on vacation a few weeks ago, like, yeah, the hotel bed sucks. I want my Ghost Bed back.
0: Yeah.
2: It's very comfortable. My back feels better. I sleep deeper, and I wake up feeling a lot more rested.
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0: News update, David Van Camp.
2: Well, there's still a lot of the fallout over the El Sayed victory in the Democrat primary in Michigan. And it's funny, that weirdo, Hassan Piker.
0: Yeah.
2: He's freaking out on all the people who say, all right, well, now he's got to convince the skeptical voters to vote for him. He says, no, you guys were Islamophobic pieces of bleep.
0: Oh, gosh.
3: All right.
0: Yeah, keep it up. All right, we got to get the Nimrods.
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0: All right. Nimrods in the News. We go to Taiwan. An IKEA shop where, I'm just reading from the story, a raunchy couple were filmed on a showroom display bed, leaving family stunned, sparking fury online. Yes.
2: Test the product, you know.
0: Test the buoyancy of the mattress, they said. Not a ghost bed.
3: No.
0: Did not have the cooling feature, does it look like, on that one.
3: They're all sweaty.
0: They're in a lot of trouble, and that's Nimrod's in the News.
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1: I'm Carmen Roberts, Fox News. The FAA says Marine One, the military helicopter carrying President Trump, briefly came too close to departing passenger jet near Reagan National Airport yesterday. It was not a near miss, rather what's called a loss of separation incident.
6: When Marine One takes off, those planes are supposed to stop. Yesterday, when they were skids up at 2:33 p.m. from the ellipse, the planes didn't stop. The FAA says, based on our preliminary safety review, there was a momentary loss of separation, after which the aircraft continued to move away from one another. The air traffic controller was in contact with both the commercial pilot and Marine One pilot during the loss of separation. As the White House has said, the president was never in danger. We are continuing to review the incident and will implement any appropriate corrective actions based on our finding.
1: Fox's Peter Doocy at the White House. The FAA imposed new rules after last year's deadly collision between an Army Black Hawk helicopter and an American Airlines jet, requiring greater separation between helicopters and planes around airports. Left-leaning Dr. Abdul El Sayed defeats Congresswoman Haley Stevens in the Michigan Democratic primary for an open U.S. Senate seat. He celebrated with supporters this morning.
11: My family immigrated to this country from a place where there is not democracy. You cannot just put your hand up and run. And the ability to do this, to have our voices heard, to select our leaders, it is a gift that sometimes we take for granted. So to have participated means so much.
1: El Sayed will face Republican Mike Rogers, a former congressman, in November. And the Dow is aiming for a record, up 463 points at this hour. Any gain for the day will top yesterday's record close. The S&P 500 won't make it probably, though it is headed lower. 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
13: Here's your AccuWeather forecast. This afternoon, expect a mix of clouds and sun with some humidity, along with a chance of a thunderstorm in certain areas. The high will reach 84 degrees. Tonight, anticipate a thundershower early on, then mostly cloudy skies with humidity prevailing. The low will be around 70 degrees. Tomorrow, you can look forward to some sunshine peeking through the clouds, along with widely scattered thunderstorms in the humid conditions. The high will be 85 degrees. With the AccuWeather forecast, I'm meteorologist Jason Caterina for News Talk 1480 WHBC.
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0: The Markley, Van Camp, and Robbins Show. 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
3: Just on the Fox News crawl that there's a congressional hearing today about the Muslim Brotherhood.
2: Yes.
3: But Democrats are skipping it.
2: Yes.
3: Well, they're campaigning.
0: For what? The Muslim Brotherhood?
3: Yes.
0: Well, I guess in a way.
3: Yeah.
0: Depending on what Democrats.
3: Yeah, they're going to get the Muslim Brotherhood vote. I believe that.
0: Oh, yeah.
3: That's locked in.
0: El Sayed won in Michigan.
3: Yes.
0: Last night. I don't think he's going to win. In November.
3: I'm not even saying that, man. I feel like that's, if I say it, it is doomed.
0: Well, that's very courageous.
3: Keep it to myself.
0: Oh, just say it.
3: Okay, what, you're going to get blown out, I think.
0: Okay.
2: Oh, no.
0: I think that, too.
3: But I hate saying it because the trickery is already probably afoot.
0: What do you mean?
3: I don't know. There's going to be a bunch of votes, and who knows? I don't know. I just feel like that. They've got some sort of surprise planned of some kind.
0: So they're going to cheat? Is that what you're saying?
3: Well, yeah, maybe.
0: Okay. A lot of paranoia coming on right now.
3: Well, you got the Dearborn vote and
0: yes,
3: locked up.
0: Part of the vote that you would think that really would have went for El Sayed last night didn't.
3: Well, in Detroit, yeah, Wayne County, yeah.
2: Because, again, it was mostly the college towns that really pushed him over the edge.
0: Yes. Yeah. There was a piece written July of last year by a guy by the name of Michael Youssef, Ph.D., born in Egypt, senior pastor of Church of the Apostles in Atlanta, talking about the Muslim Brotherhood and how it's got so many people fooled.
3: Mm-hmm.
0: And at the time, he was saying it should be banned in America. And said, I was visiting a Middle Eastern nation. I met with a highly placed Muslim official. He leaned toward me and said, Dr. Youssef, can you tell me why the Muslim Brotherhood is outlawed as a terrorist organization in Saudi Arabia, Bahrain, the United Arab Emirates and Egypt, but is allowed to flourish in America?
2: Yeah.
0: I said, I can think of no answer except foolishness and ignorance. And then he goes in like six reasons should be banned. Because the mission is world domination.
3: Mm-hmm. Well, yeah.
0: Has been, you know, since the very beginning.
3: Mm-hmm.
2: So that's why Egypt banned them.
0: Yes.
2: They were trying to topple the government.
0: Yeah. Well, and the dude that founded it, in, what is it, Ismailia, sitting near the Suez Canal, mm-hmm. started with seven dudes, himself and six canal company workers. He taught them that the key requirement of the Quran and Sharia law is the establishment of a global Islamic caliphate. Mm-hmm. And that's been the goal. But it was around the 70s that they kind of changed their tactics and tried to be looked at as a humanitarian organization.
2: Yeah.
0: Well, some people still believe that.
3: I find that funny, yeah.
0: Oh, yeah. Well, he mentions in the piece in 2001, the Muslim Brotherhood's London publication, Risalat al-Ikhwan, featured the slogan, Our Mission, World Domination. Then after 9/11, the editors removed that slogan from the publication.
3: Well, yeah. A little unsettling, was it? Yeah.
0: Yes.
3: Mm-hmm.
0: In 2004, former Supreme Guide of the Muslim Brotherhood, Muhammad Mahdi Othman Akef, declared.
3: Been well with those names, I'll tell you that.
0: A lot of work, Scott.
3: Yeah, it's good.
0: He declared, "I have complete

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14: Larry Fitzgerald's road to the Pro Football Hall of Fame started as a first-round pick, third overall in 2004 by the Cardinals. Fitzgerald played all 17 years in Arizona, catching 1,432 passes for 1,492 yards and 121 touchdowns. He was a three-time All-Pro selection, 11-time Pro Bowler, and named to the NFL's All-Decade Team for the 2010s. He's also a member of the NFL's 100th Anniversary All-Time Team. Fitzgerald won the Walter Payton NFL Man of the Year Award in 2016. And now he's being inducted into the Pro Football Hall of Fame as part of the class of 2026. Congratulations and welcome to Canton, Ohio, Larry Fitzgerald.
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0: The Markley Van Camp and Robbins Show. Jamie Markley, David Van Camp, Scott Robbins, and now the five stories we're watching today.
1: All right, number five. I find this very interesting that lab monkey prices in China have surged to about 26.

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0: News. I'm John Saucier. Michigan Democrat Abdul El-Sayed declared the winner of his state's Democratic Senate primary last night, the now Democratic candidate, thanking his primary opponent, Congresswoman Haley Stevens.
1: Haley brings the best of herself to her work. She is one of the most committed public servants that you'll ever meet. She loves democracy like I love democracy. And whatever differences that we might have had in the primary, they pale in comparison to what unifies us.
0: He'll face Republican candidate, former Congressman Mike Rogers, in the general election in November. The Senate is set to confirm Acting Attorney General Todd Blanche as official head of the Justice Department after he was advanced out of committee on Tuesday. Blanche says he's not worried about this vote.
2: I've been talking to Republicans and Democrats for the past several months, and I'll continue to do so. And my team has been as well.
0: Maine Republican Senator Susan Collins suggesting she would not vote to confirm Blanche. 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
4: Here's your AccuWeather forecast. This afternoon, expect a mix of clouds and sun with humidity and a chance of a thunderstorm in some areas. The high will reach 84 degrees. Tonight, anticipate a thundershower early on, followed by mostly cloudy and humid conditions. The low will be around 70 degrees. Tomorrow will bring some sunny intervals along with humidity and scattered thunderstorms. The high temperature will reach 85 degrees. With the AccuWeather forecast, I'm meteorologist Jason Caterina for News Talk 1480 WHBC.
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7: February 23rd, 1846, the people of Philadelphia gather together to celebrate the birthday of the nation's first president, George Washington. As in previous years, the president's birth was celebrated by ringing the Liberty Bell, which by most accounts was one of the bells rung on July 4th, 1776, to celebrate the signing of the Declaration of Independence. Over the years, the bell was rung to signify celebrations, protests, and revolution. These monumental moments left indelible marks on the bell, both figuratively and literally. But it was during this historic celebration that the crack deepened and the bell was silenced for good. Despite its fracture, the Liberty Bell became a symbol of American independence, proving you don't need a perfect bell to let freedom ring.
8: You tell yourself you're only getting one Marianne donut. 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And suddenly one becomes two, maybe three, maybe a dozen headed home with you. Marianne donuts, a Stark County tradition that's been making mornings sweeter for decades. Go ahead, try stopping at just one.
9: Marianne donuts.
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2: Man, there's this TikTok influencer in Mexico, Cesar Gastelum. Yeah, dude, he's doing a live stream last night. Couple of guys ride up next to him on a motorcycle, shot him in the head, then drove away.
0: Oh, gosh. Oh, my God.
2: And I was not prepared to see that video. I didn't realize that I was going to actually witness him being executed.
0: Whoa.
2: It's brutal, oof, man. And apparently this is linked to cartel violence somehow because they've killed, at least 12 social media influencers have been murdered since two factions of the Sinaloa cartel began this war that's been going on since 2024.
0: Oh, my gosh.
2: Wow. All right. Crazy.
0: More on that tomorrow. All right, we got to get to Nimrod. There we go.
3: When the going gets tough.
4: Damn it, this is too hard.
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4: I love the poorly educated.
0: All right.
1: Nimrod's in the News. We go to Florida. More than $300,000 stolen from an elderly victim in an organized fraud scheme that has this suspect posing as a representative of the United States Marshal Service. This dude's 21. His name is Mohit Mohit of Jacksonville.
2: Mohit Mohit?
0: Yeah.
1: M-O-H-I-T. M-O-H-I-T. Mohit Mohit.
2: Okay.
1: Yeah. The 75-year-old woman frauded her.
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26: 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I'm wearing my Dusty Rhodes shirt today as we're coming to you live from the corner of 6th and Market, beautiful downtown Canton, Ohio. 85 humid degrees right now in the heart of this

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1: And we get rocking and rolling during Hall of Fame week on a Wednesday. Looking forward to breaking it all down for you. Going to talk some Hall of Fame football, your favorite Hall of Famers, Mount Rushmore of Hall of Famers. Get into all of that. JT, as I drove home yesterday from the radio station, you were right, man. Dudes and ladies were camped out outside the Doubletree trying to get a glimpse, take a photo, get an autograph of all the different Hall of Famers that are in town.
0: So you want to talk about going back in time. How about this? I found this on social media about an hour ago. 10-year anniversary of this class. Are you ready for this?
1: All right, hit me.
0: Eddie DeBartolo Jr. of the 49ers.
1: Okay.
0: Tony Dungy. 10 years, Tony Dungy.
1: Wow.
0: Brett Favre. You know what I remember about Brett Favre when he got inducted? That's the year they had to cancel the game because they had the problem at the 50-yard line with the paint on the field. Remember?
1: Yeah, I do. Why is he in town, by the way?
0: Oh, he's in town to play the Dolphins, you dumbass. Kevin Green. How about this 10 years ago? This is a great class.
1: The late Kevin Green. Wow.
0: Marvin Harrison. Hard to say Marvin Harrison and not say Junior, isn't it?
1: Dude, how about this? If it was 10 years ago that Marvin Harrison Sr. goes in, his son plays for the Arizona Cardinals, and they're playing in the Hall of Fame game
0: Correct.
1: This week.
0: So how hard is that to say Marvin Harrison and not say Marvin Harrison Jr.?
1: Right. Absolutely.
0: Great Ohio State Buckeye. Orlando Pace went in 10 years ago.
1: Ooh.
0: Ken Stabler. 10 years ago. You know, we consider the fact that we think they waited too long, and unfortunately, he had already passed away. But it's even harder to remember that he's been in for 10 years.
1: Yeah, the snake, man. As a Steelers fan growing up, I hated Kenny Stabler because I respected him. I feared Kenny Stabler, and I was shocked that it took that long for him to get in the Hall of Fame.
0: And finally, Dick Stanfill. He was an outstanding offensive lineman for the Detroit Lions. Didn't you have a story about Ken Stabler's wife? Was it you?
1: Ken, you know what? Where did we ran into her somewhere? I forget where it was over the years and everything like that. And there was another story. I forget who was on with us, but they were caught looking at Ken Stabler's wife, not knowing it was Ken Stabler's wife. So I forget who told us that story, too. So, yeah, the snake had some legendary stories from people that played with him or knew him.
0: I thought it was you. I thought it was you. You were interviewing him, and you had met the wife. The story goes something like this. Whoever it was, I thought it was you. I can't remember who told us now.
1: Not me.
0: Okay. So he's doing an interview, and she's right there. And apparently, whoever was doing the interview kept staring at her. And he gave her the look like, yeah, she's with me. Outstanding.
1: The snake, man. Left. You know what? He's the first true left-handed quarterback that I remember, right? And he was slow as molasses. He made Kyle Manzardo look fast at times.
0: You know what? That,
1: but he somehow, some way, got the ball off in so many crucial situations and made plays for the Raiders.
0: I don't know when the term gunslinger came into existence in the NFL, but when I think of a gunslinger, I think of Ken Stabler. I think of Bonanza. I think of Gunsmoke. I think of gunslinger. And everybody always, oh, it's Aaron Rodgers. Oh, it's Drew Brees. Oh, it's maybe Brett Favre. No, the gunslinger is Ken Stabler.
1: You could make an argument for him, no question about it. So that was 10 years ago, and then you look at this year's class, man, and, you know, Drew Brees. I was trying to think, who is the shortest quarterback in the Pro Football Hall of Fame? Do we know this? I mean, that was the knock on Drew Brees. He was too short. Oh, he'll never make it. Yeah, he threw for a lot of yards at Purdue. Great, whatnot, and all that. He's never going to make it. He's too short. He's too small. And all he did was throw for like a gazillion yards, a gazillion touchdowns, and won the only Super Bowl the Saints have ever won.
0: Yeah, I don't know. I mean, I really can't tell you. I mean, because there have been so many quarterbacks that were right around that 6 foot mark, but that doesn't mean they were, you know, when you think about Drew Brees, I don't even know how tall Drew Brees is. I consider the fact that he's probably built like my brother. I figure that Drew Brees got to be what, 5'6"?
1: No, come on. Drew Brees is 6 foot at least.
0: Is he?
1: Okay. Yes. He's not that small. He's six foot at least, but You know, that's probably with, you know, socks and his cleats on. But dude could sling it. Talk about a gunslinger. He could throw it all over the football field, man. Right. And, you know, he is considered the ultimate New Orleans Saint because he's the only quarterback that led them to a Super Bowl championship.
0: A lot of it has to do with processing speed and how fast you can read these defenses, because these guys are so incredibly fast defensively. Once they get to the NFL, that it's totally different than what we see in college. And by the way, they mentioned who the starters will be in tomorrow's Hall of Fame game.
1: Okay. Are you going to tell me or do I have to guess?
0: You haven't heard?
1: Well, I know that Carson Beck is going to start at quarterback for one of the teams. That's all I heard. I didn't hear anything else.
0: Well, Carson Beck is one, and the other is your former starting quarterback of the Steelers, who came to the Cleveland Browns for a cup of coffee, and he has small hands, Kenny Pickett, and then they let him go. He never played a game for the Cleveland Browns.
1: Yeah, so Beck and Pickett are going to square off tomorrow in the Pro Football Hall of Fame game, 8 o'clock at Tom Benson Hall of Fame Stadium. You can watch it on NBC, and if you're driving by or in the stadium, you'll hear my partner, you know, as the in, what would they say, in arena if it's basketball. So in stadium host you are.
0: Yes, I am, and it's going to be a lot of fun tomorrow, and it's something I've never done. We have to have rehearsals. It's going to be a lot of fun. There's going to be a different angle for me watching an NFL game, because obviously I've done everything from being a ball boy in an NFL stadium to now this. And everything else has been either in a press box or on the sidelines at times and not really having to do much once the game starts. It's going to be all hands on deck for an entire game. It's going to be interesting.
1: Yeah, you're going to have a lot of fun, and you'll love the perspective there of doing stuff like that. I was lucky enough when there was arena football. Granted, it's not the NFL, JT, right? But arena football, and I was the on-field announcer, and we actually were on the field during a play, and if it came towards us, we had to jump over the wall. So it's a completely different perspective. You're going to absolutely love. Yeah. I want to see all your photos and videos, if you can get you know, a lot of those taken during the game and everything, because that's going to be you're going to have to follow JT on his social media platforms if you don't already for all of that cool stuff.
0: That's what's going to be tough. Will I have the time? I mean, if I do, I will, but if not, it's going to be like go, go, go. I was looking over the script. It's like every time out and every time there's something going on, it kind of reminds you of what we talk about when we go to the Cavalier games. Every time out, there's something going on. You've got to keep people entertained. Let's face it. They want to be entertained at a game like this. You're seeing tickets all over the place, tickets moving left and right, and so many other options, from the Sugardale Fan Fest to the game and things going on in and around town. They had the first play today. I saw pictures all over the place. There were things at the Hall of Fame. There were things going on downtown. There were guys in town that are golfing. I reached out to our man, Warren Sapp.
1: And any response?
0: Waiting to hear back from him.
1: Okay. All right. Hey, Brian, can you put that previous graphic up and take our graphic down so people can actually see, you know, what those different events are? Because you had the calendar up there of what's happening. And take the Kenny and JT. There we go. Now people can see what's happening August 5th, 6th, 8th, and 9th, and where they need to go and everything. And it's always... everybody has something different that they like, right, JT?
0: Yeah.
1: Whether it's the game, the parade that we're in, the grand parade on Saturday morning, the enshrinement ceremony itself, the concert for legends there on August 9th, and then the different autograph sessions. Mm-hmm. Go to the Hall of Fame website to find out about all of those, as well as what Brian has up on our YouTube page and our Facebook page.
0: Kenny, the big day is normally Friday. And Friday used to start off with the mayor's breakfast. They no longer have that. But they have the fashion show going on Friday. And then it goes right into the group photo, then the actual luncheon and the fashion show, then the Sugardale Fan Fest, and then the Enshrinees Gold Jacket Dinner. That is a long, long day. And there's a reason why there are so many different events going on. Some are new, some not so new. But the thing that I've been told is that Gold Jacket Dinner is the place to be now.
1: Okay. Is that the one we got kicked out of the one year when Warren Buffett was there?
0: In between, yes. It was in between.
1: Anka.
0: It was in between the lunch and the dinner, and we got kicked out. Yes, Paul Anka.
1: Yes, they didn't let us stay in there. We talked too loud. And we said too much on the radio. by the way, Drew Brees, I Googled it, Wikipedia it, and he is 47 years old.
0: Wow.
1: He stands 6 foot even, 209 pounds, according to Wikipedia. So I'm going to Google during one of our breaks to see the tallest quarterback and shortest quarterback that has been inducted into the Pro Football Hall of Fame. I got to believe there's somebody that's under 6 foot.

0: outlet officially that has made it to the Pro Football Hall of Fame playing the quarterback position. We'll find out who that is.
1: Well, good luck with that. And in the meantime, did you watch the new, I guess, what the new fangled, the new look Guardians last night? Did you watch?
0: I caught a couple of innings of it. And unfortunately, what they leave, like 32 guys on base in the first two innings, and that cost them the game yesterday as they lose to the lowly New York Mets.
1: I was talking to Bobby DiBiasio today, and he was talking just about that, stranding runners in scoring position. Yeah. We're still doing it. But the thing is this, we found out what Nathaniel Lowe's real name is as called by his manager.
0: Okay.
1: And he went 0-for-2, by the way. He came in as a pinch hitter. He went 0-for-2. But Adell had two hits, so that was pretty good yesterday. Stephen Vogt refers to Nathaniel Lowe, part-time DH, part-time first baseman of your Cleveland Guardians, as Nate Lowe.
0: Nate Lowe. Oh, here we go. Our favorite song now, huh? I'll let you sing today.
1: I don't care if it's his walk-up music or not. This is what I think of when I think of Nate Lowe.

0: Club. Pre-game at 6, first pitch 6:40.
1: Nate Lowe, that's what we're going to call it from now on.
0: Can we play this song for the lineup? Do we have it yet?
1: No, not yet. And
0: do you think
1: we're going to do something special with the lineup, too, coming up here in a little bit as well. We got another special thing.
0: Do you think this song could bump Eric Brooks' version of the Cleveland Guardians fight song?
1: No, never. That's too good.
0: I don't know.
2: You gotta be cruel to be kind in the right measure. Cruel to be kind.
0: I love this song. It makes me feel good. I don't care if we're 500.

0: Then, no, keep me till the end. Oh, you want to do this one more time? Oh, I thought you were going to get to the guitar solo.
1: I would hear the
0: ooh, ooh, ooh. Oh, okay.
2: We good on that?
0: He wanted to hear the backup singers were getting ready to do the background vocals. They're like that Martha Reeves national anthem.
1: No, I ain't playing that.
2: Did you see I sent you another video where they did have a rehearsal and they still let her sing the national anthem the other day? How do you have her do the rehearsal and then she's blaming the backup singers who were not good? Martha, what's her last name again?
0: Reeves.
2: Martha Reeves, yeah. And you hear how bad it is in the rehearsal, and yet you still let all three of them step on the field and you know, sing the national anthem as poorly as maybe it's ever been sung.
0: They just didn't have the heart to tell her she just can't sing anymore. She was on Hot Times, Daddy.
2: They should have had Pat Boone singing the national anthem. That would have been awesome.
0: I don't even know
2: Pat
0: where Boone that was. What city was that in?
2: It was either New York or L.A.
0: Wow.
2: Because it was the first ever professional women's baseball league game. Oh. So it was either L.A. or New York, because those were the two teams playing the first game. And history was made in a couple of different ways.
0: They put her on Hot Times. And Gabriel Arias has been put on Hot Times as well, designated for assignment. The Guardians today call up Angel Hanoa. This dude... They say he's been recalled, and I had to do some figuring here, and it's because he was on the 40-man roster. So if you've ever been on the 40-man roster, you get called up. But I don't remember him being up here. So just because you're on the 40-man roster, they say you're being recalled.
2: Yes, and I do. I think this is his major league debut if he plays tonight.
0: Right.
2: Angel Hanoa, I told my maintenance guy earlier this morning when I was out walking Frankie, he's like, well, can they do anything else? I said, look for Arias after the error last night and swinging and missing like he always does. I said, look for him to get either designated for assignment or sent to AAA, and their last bullet that they can fire, if you will, from down on the farm, you bring up Angel Hanoa. And he's the next Juan Brito. Let's hope he does better than Juan Brito.
0: Yeah, I don't know where you're going to put this guy, where you're going to slot him in. He's obviously been swinging a hot bat. That's all we keep hearing about down on the farm. And Arias, unfortunately, had to come up when Jose Ramirez was injured. He's hitting .244, but the problem with Arias is he never gets you the hit when there's a guy in scoring position. But it's not just him. It's the entire team. And it happens.
2: So here's where I expect him to play, JT. Some third base when they need to give Jose. And let's hope, and this is what I want to see. So when we do get the lineup, you know, let's make sure we get it out to everybody as soon as possible. I want to see if Jose's back in the lineup, because if he's not, that leads me to believe, or would lead me to believe, that injury, hasn't healed like they wanted it to. Hopefully he is back in the lineup tonight and playing. But if not, you could see Hanoa at third base, right? You could see Hanoa playing second base if they decide to DH Travis Bazzano, which is a possibility. He might give Rocchio a day off at shortstop as well. So he might be the new Schneeman. He might be the guy that plays a little bit here, a little bit there, and you know, gives other guys days off.
0: Which is amazing that you didn't recall Schneeman. And if you're thinking about, you know, how many options they have, I believe it's three. Sometimes it can be as up as high as four. But the guys that are down at AAA right now that are still on the 40-man roster are Franco Ailman, shortstop. No, I'm starting. Starting pitcher. That's 55. I thought it was SS. Logan Allen. Pitcher Daniel Espino, Yorman Gomez, Austin Peterson, these are all pitchers, Andrew Walters. Now you go to catcher, Cooper Engel, who also we saw in left field, Kyle Manzardo, that's his first option, by the way, we were wondering, David Fry, C.J. Kafis, Blake Perkins, Daniel Schneeman, Khalil Watson. Those are the other members of this team that can be recalled that still have options left if you want to bring somebody back up to the majors. I'm surprised they didn't bring back up Khalil Watson.
2: Yeah, the Blake Perkins is the guy they got in the trade with Yoho, but he's only hitting like a .140-something, you know, with Milwaukee, switch hitter, good defensive outfielder. So I don't expect him. I think it'll be Watson or Schneeman if they bring anybody up with a bat from down there, unless there are injuries. Again, yesterday they had guys on base yesterday. They had chances, right? First two at-bats, Joe Adell hits a single, hits a double in his first two at-bats. But they couldn't get... JT, they had the bases loaded in the first inning with nobody out. All they needed was a fly ball, a hit to either second base or shortstop. Even if they turn two, you still get a run home. Arias made the error. You had, and this, I'm starting to worry about Cantillo. I told you at the beginning of the season, you know, he's a concern of mine. He's been outstanding to this point, but he gives up two bombs yesterday. And some of our starters, I'm a little concerned about their mental makeup, because it seems like when somebody makes an error behind them, right, where it seems they should be out of the inning or whatnot, our starters can't pick those guys up. They let it get to them. Next thing you know, instead of out of the inning, no runs, two or three runs cross the board after giving up some hits.
0: That's normally the strength of Joey Cantillo. If you're talking about Gavin Williams, I totally agree with that. The dude gives up two dingers, but one is a three-run home run. He's only credited with giving up two runs, but he ends up giving up five. So you can't come back from that when you continually strand runners in scoring position. So, yeah, Joey Cantillo is a question mark right there. But I thought it was interesting. They bring Ciccone out of the bullpen last night. We had talked about it. What are you going to do?
3: Yeah.
0: And it's perfect if you would have had a little bit of a better start by Cantillo.
2: Yeah, and Cantillo gave up two bombs. Both of them, he fell behind either 2-0 or 3-1. Mm-hmm. The first home run he gave up, the three-run shot, which was the game changer, I believe it was to the number nine hitter. You can't give up a three-run jack to the number nine hitter. Mm-hmm. And didn't Ciccone come in and give up a bomb as well yesterday?
0: Yep.
2: Yeah, they the Mets hit three home runs, two off of Cantillo, and Ciccone, Bigfoot, gives up a big fly, and the Guardians come up short. Frankie Lindor went 0 for 5, so he didn't have a good day at the plate, but the Mets still found a way to win, and the Guardians need to take the next two. You can't lose 2 out of 3 or 3 out of 3 to the New York Mets, who just traded everybody away.
0: But the good news is this. The White Sox got beat, so did the Twins, so you didn't lose any ground, but you're at 500. And you look to beat a team like that, but you still have to figure out who you are. So Stephen Vogt putting new players in the lineup, including our new favorite player, Nate Lowe, and Adele starting, and Adele looked the part. He looked great. He looked fine.
2: Yeah.
0: You know, just, again, welcome to Cleveland. You're going to put somebody in scoring position, and you better get ready to, you know, build a tent there, because you're not coming home sometimes.
2: Yeah, and I believe in talking with my buddy this morning, he said, I'm not worried. I said, why not? He goes, well, last year, I think at this time, we were 7 or 8 games out of first place.
0: Yeah.
2: We're only 3 with, 50 games left or whatever it is.
0: I've heard it all. You know? They had the same record. Baloney. You know what you've got this year that you didn't have last year? You should have a little bit more experience. I know this team still got a bunch of rookies, and you never would have expected to be led by Bazana, DeLotter, Parker Messick. But you've still got Jose Ramirez there. You've still got Brian Rocchio there. You've still got Stephen Kwan there. These veterans have to lead this team, and you shouldn't be floating around 500 right now. Not with this pitching.
2: Yeah, but I'll take the flip side of this. Because of how bad the offense is, because of the pitching, you still are at 500. So maybe that's, good vibes. I got my good vibes shirt on today specifically for the Guardians. They need to start turning it around right now. So I'm going to look at the glass half full that the starting pitching is usually there. Hopefully this new-look offense will come together and start putting crooked runs on the scoreboard and 5, 6, 7 or more runs a game.
0: Feng Shui. Feng Shui. Good in the bad. You have your good vibe shirt on. I have my Dusty Rhodes shirt on. They're going to cancel each other out. Mine's about hard times, Daddy.
2: Well, they are suffering hard times when it comes to the offense. There's no doubt about that.
0: Something's got to give here. Either we continue down this path of hard times.
2: Yeah.
0: Or your good vibes takes over. Good vibes.
2: Good vibes. Hard times, Daddy. It's all about the hard times.
0: You
2: all right.
0: Know about
2: what are we right
0: times.
2: Now? What's our record?
0: 57 and 57, I believe.
2: All right, so that's 114 games, right?
0: 48 left.
2: So at 114 games last year, the Guardians were 59 and 55. So we're two games shy. 2 games shy of where we were just a year ago at 59 and 55 with 114 games in the books.
0: So what's the difference? I mean, look at last year's squad compared to this year's squad.
2: Yeah.
0: I mean, you didn't have Chase DeLauder here leading your team. You didn't have Travis Bazzana. Who are we missing here?
2: All right, how about this? Ironically, same time last year, we were playing the New York Mets. At 59 and 55, 114 games in. Well, this year we're playing the New York Mets, 57-57. Our lineup against the Mets a year ago was this.
0: Okay.
2: All right?
0: Yep.
2: Stephen Kwan leading off, Angel Martinez batting second, Jose Ramirez hitting third, David Fry was your cleanup hitter.
0: Oh, my God.
2: Carlos Santana was your number five hitter. One, two, three, four, fifth. Carlos Santana was hitting fifth. Gabriel Arias playing shortstop, hitting sixth. C.J. Cephas was batting seventh in right field. Brian Rocchio hitting eighth at second base. And Austin Hedges was hitting ninth, your catcher. That was your lineup last year at 100 during the 115th game against the New York Mets. So let's see if this new-look lineup with Joe Adell and Nate Lowe.
0: Come on, Nate. Oh, there he is.
2: And Jose back in there. Let's hope they can score some runs tonight.
0: Looks like Robert Redford.
2: It does look like Redford.

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0: owned by a man now living in Buffalo. A shooting into a habitation incident from Monday night in Canton conditions of two women not known from the 500 block of Hazlitt Avenue Northwest. 33-year-old Taylor Jordan shot in the upper back, 30-year-old Tasha Pettit in the leg. Three children in the house not harmed. A number of fellow Republicans want him to get out of his 7th District congressional race. Even the president expressing concern behind closed doors about Max Miller. But he remains defiant in the face of abuse allegations by his ex-wife.
1: People have asked me, you know, what are you going to do? Are you going to drop out of this race? Are you going to resign? You know, are you going to get out before the deadline? And my answer to you is no.
0: Miller currently represents all of Wayne County. AccuWeather says tonight clouds, a thundershower in spots around 70. Tomorrow warm and humid, a thunderstorm chance, the mid-80s. Jim Michaels, WHBC News.
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9: The man who had become the world's most wanted criminal, the leader of a ruthless and violent terrorist organization, a self-identified caliphate with a $25 million bounty on his head. He was Abu Bakr al-Baghdadi. Baghdadi ruled from the playbook established by Zarqawi, using the same vicious tactics to raise and spread the presence of his jihadist group, known as ISIS, across the Middle East. Baghdadi was able to evade capture and detection for nearly a decade. That is, until October 26, 2019. Baghdadi was surrounded by United States Special Operations Forces. Baghdadi detonated a suicide vest, killing himself. It was a significant display of the power and precision of U.S. intelligence in their fight in the war on terror.
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13: Your AccuWeather forecast this afternoon. Expect a mix of clouds and sun with some humidity, along with a chance of a thunderstorm in certain areas. The high will reach 84 degrees. Tonight, anticipate a thundershower early on, then mostly cloudy skies with humidity prevailing. The low will be around 70 degrees. Tomorrow, you can look forward to some sunshine peeking through the clouds, along with widely scattered thunderstorms and the humid conditions. The high will be 85 degrees. With the AccuWeather forecast, I'm meteorologist Jason Catarina for News Talk 1480 WHBC.
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15: JT, our next guest, or I should say our first guest, my bad, our first guest today fits in perfectly with some of the events that are going on here at the Pro Football Hall of Fame week in Canton. He is Greeny, Steve Greenberg, better known as Greeny in the business, from Greeny Sports Cards. And he was just at the 46th annual National Sports Collectors Convention in Rosemont, Illinois. And you talk about a who's who's list of guys signing autographs and memorabilia and all that stuff. It doesn't get much bigger than that. And of course, we see all the autograph seekers here in Canton now for all the Pro Football Hall of Famers. So let's marry the two together and bring in Greeny as he is safely back from basically Chicago, Illinois. How are you, Greeny?
16: I am a very happy tired.

0: okay. Does that mean you sold a lot and made some serious cash, or
1: did you buy some cards? We did a lot of deals. It was a really good weekend.
0: All right, so for our listeners out there, Greeny, explain to them what the National Sports Collectors Convention is, because it was in Cleveland 3 or 4 years ago, whatever it was, and this year it was in Rosemont, Illinois. So tell everybody what goes on at this thing.
1: Yeah, I mean, you know, there's card shows all around all year long, different cities all over the country. You know, we do a ton here, but this is the Super Bowl, right? This is where everybody goes once a year. It travels occasionally, but for the most part, it's in Chicago. It's the center of the country. It is the Disneyland of baseball cards. All sports, obviously, but you know, if you can't find it there, they don't make it. You know, that's what they say.
0: All right. So, how many vendors are at this national event?
1: I think there's like 600 booths somewhere around that, and then.
0: Man.
1: And that doesn't count, like, there's the corporates, and they do have some single tables here and there, but it's, I mean, this Donald E. Stevens Center is, I don't know, 700,000, 800,000 square feet. It's a massive building.
0: And what were the lines like to get into this thing compared to when we had it in Cleveland? Because I almost turned around one day. I couldn't even get in the parking lot. That's how bad the traffic was in Cleveland. What was it like in, we'll just call it Chicago?
1: One company, and I don't remember who it was, did an Instagram post. They wanted to give a box of cards to the last person in line waiting to get in. General admission, VIP, you could get in. But I think they said that the line was a little over a mile.
0: Oh, man. That's crazy, man. But if you're...
1: to the Nationals' credit, they got people in quickly.
0: Okay. All right. Well, that's good. They might have learned a few things from when it was in Cleveland. So smart there. All right. So what were the hot items? What was everybody talking about? What was everybody trying to buy? What were people trying to sell? Break that all down for us as far as the hot items.
1: Yeah. It's still a goat market, the greatest of all time, right? So you have your vintage guys, your Mickey Mantles, your Babe Ruths, and then, you know, we have our generation of the Michael Jordan, Kobe Bryant, Ken Griffey Jr. And then you have your up-and-coming, in quote, goats, right? Patrick Mahomes, Steph Curry, whatever quarterback you think is going to be the hottest guy, you know, this year. Could it be Joe Burrow? Could it be Justin Herbert? Could it be Fernando Mendoza? That's what people are buying.
2: Greeny, I told Kenny yesterday, you can tell it's Pro Football Hall of Fame week here in the city of Canton, because when the people start parking out in front of the DoubleTree Hotel, and they've got umbrellas, and they've got tents, and they've got lawn chairs, you know, they're seeking autographs. So my question to you is something I think about all the time. If the holy grail of baseball cards is an old Honus Wagner card, what would be the holy grail of Pro Football Hall of Famers?
1: I think it's Bronco Nagurski.
2: I'm sorry, could you repeat that again?
1: I believe the Bronco Nagurski card is the toughest one.
2: Wow.
0: No kidding.
1: Yeah, I think he's widely considered the I'm not saying the best football player, but the earliest card, right? And then you have your Walter Paytons, your Johnny Unitas, your Jim Browns. But, yeah, that's if you want to call a Honus Wagner card, and I think in basketball, I think it's the George Mikan card.
2: Oh, wow. Wow.
0: Yeah. Going back a few years. Greeny wasn't around back then, but he knows the information.
1: I was
0: Steve, Steve Greenberg, our guest. GreenySportsCards.com. Check him out online. And here it is. The 1935 National Chickle number 34 Bronco Nagurski is widely considered the ultimate holy grail of vintage football cards, featuring the legendary Chicago Bears fullback in a striking red jersey against a yellow background. High-grade copies of this pre-war classic regularly command six-figure sums at major auction houses.
2: Is that due to the fact that it's just not that many cards out there?
1: Exactly. Yeah. Right. Hard to get. Very hard to find. And especially hard to find in good graded condition.
0: Wow. Yeah, so I'm looking at this thing. And, man, looks like Bronco played without a helmet. His nose is more is bigger and more crooked than mine, Greeny.
2: All right, let me rephrase it then. From the living of maybe more than 160 Pro Football Hall of Famers, if, you know, because usually on a regular basis during this week, usually at least 100 to 160 of them try to make it back. something like that. I think there's 387 total. Who would you look for?
1: Joe Montana, right? Barry Sanders, Emmett Smith, Jerry Rice. I have to think who's the oldest living Hall of Famer, you know, right? That's a question that we should find out.
0: Well, Dick Vermeil's up there, the head coach. You know, if you're adding coaches and contributors, he's going to be up there. Marv Levy, too, right? Those two coaches right there, you know, from that perspective.
1: Greeny, but maybe the best, Joe Namath, right, maybe?
0: Okay. Yeah.
1: Joe Montana.
0: The Joes, you know, Western Pennsylvania quarterbacks.
1: Yeah. Once Tom Brady gets in, the discussion's over.
2: Okay.
0: Right. Yep. Right. No, no question about that. Yeah. Steve Greenberg, our guest, Greeny in the Business, GreenySportsCards.com. Follow him on Twitter. Follow him on Instagram, Facebook. And tell everybody about the network show that you and Mr. Levine are doing.
1: Yeah, Jeremy and I, last night was episode 127, so 2.5, 2.75 years, every Tuesday night. We started out on our own social media handles, Greeny Sports Cards, and now we've moved over and created the Big Play Collectibles Network. So you can see it on all of their channels, as well as still ours. So it's been a lot of fun moving into that studio at Burke Lakefront Airport, and you know, now we have real cameras on us and some real sound, like almost like we know what we're doing.
0: Yeah, it looks great. So keep up the fantastic work. Love watching that and hearing about everything that's going on. All right, so let's get personal, Greeny. What did you look for? What was Greeny looking for at the National in Chicago this past weekend?
1: So interestingly enough, I had my plans on walking around and buying a really cool like LeBron card for my collection. And I'm going to tell you, I didn't get a chance to walk around. It was that busy. I did a few, but the walking around I did was more to take in some of the corporate booths and all the amazing artifacts there. But at my booth, I bought some cards. I bought a really nice Ohtani card, and I bought a Michael Jordan rookie card, as well as a rookie sticker, and plus a few other things. So I don't know that I'll sell the Michael Jordan, but I might. Who knows? But I didn't buy that one card for my personal collection this year, but I'll find one soon.
0: Yeah, you will. You know a lot of people and other events.
1: I do.
0: And, you know, next year start planning for the National again. I may go with you guys.
1: I already did.
0: Take some,
1: already
0: yeah.
1: started.
0: Oh, there you go. See that? Greeny, what was maybe the one athlete people were coming to your booth and asking about? Like, what was the popular search for other people who were looking to add to their collection?
1: So the easiest thing to say is Michael Jordan, because we were in Chicago, but Ohtani was a huge seller. Ken Griffey Jr. was a huge seller. And Kobe Bryant is still a huge seller. So those guys, and LeBron, I really thought was going to be one of the largest ones, but I still think we need to see how he does in that new team now.
2: Man. You know what comes to mind for me is with the Mets in town and Francisco Lindor, what happens to the value of a Lindor card when he goes up and down so much as far as his numbers are concerned?
1: He's on the downside. You know, he's not a prospect anymore. I don't think he's a Hall of Famer. What have you done for me lately? And people see his game, right? You know, they collect him because they like him, because maybe he was still a flashy, nice player here in Cleveland, but I don't know that there's any upside really in Lindor anymore.
0: Yeah, that sucks, because I've got some Lindor cards that I bought. I bought his own baseball card collection that he actually helped put together, designed, print, and send out.
1: Yeah,
0: I got all those.
1: He's going to have to be hot for a couple years.
0: Yeah, unfortunately. It's like me. I bought stock in Twitter instead of YouTube, Greeny. Same thing. I buy the wrong things every time. You know, I miss out by not doing my research. Yeah, you know, let my heart get in the way of my head and making the right choices and all of that. Greeny, give me an idea of some of the athletes, big-name athletes that were there signing autographs, because that's another big thing involved with, the National, is they have those autograph sessions set up every single day around the clock, basically.
1: You know, I saw a couple videos of some real cool things. David Ortiz signed a

0: a ball that was already signed by a number of 500 home run hitters, including Babe Ruth. So that was cool. I know Jim Thome. I saw a video of him signing a few things. I know Rob Gronkowski. I don't know that he was signing, but he was actually opening packs on one of the stages there, as was Bo Jackson. Whether he's a big name or not, Logan Paul was walking around. So, okay. I mean, there was some cool stars there for sure. And I want to say that Jeremy gave some stats last night on our show that the autograph pavilion, those guys signed a total of like 75,000 autographs.
1: Jeez.
0: Yeah.
1: Greeny, do you run into this? I saw an interview last week with Tom Brady. He collects his own card. When you've got these multimillionaires collecting all the cards, does it make it tougher for you to get out there and maybe find maybe a rookie card? I mean, it is, isn't it?
0: Yeah. You know, not the rookie cards. Those are there. But the true rare serial numbered cards, those guys are buying them. And quite frankly, those guys can afford them. So, you know, if I ever find one, I'd like to sell it to them.
1: Are there a lot of players that buy their own card?
0: It is becoming more prevalent lately, absolutely.
1: Wow.
0: Especially with rookie baseball players.
2: Okay, yeah, they want to get their first card, right? Jeez. Their one of one, the first autograph one that they put out, right?
0: Isn't they do. The so trend? What Fanatics does now, when you're a rookie, you have a MLB debut patch on your first jersey, and that goes into a trading card. And a lot of these guys try to get it. I know that I saw a video, one of our local guys, Dominic Canzone, I think his mother bought that on eBay for him or some auction house and gave it to him at dinner, and it was on a video.
2: That's pretty cool, man. That's outstanding. Yeah, got to have that. We got to do that with Dylan Dingler. I wonder if Dylan Dingler from Jackson High School has his first ever. I have a rookie card of his. I went out and bought one.
0: I'd have to find out. I also have a Bo Naylor rookie. I'd have to find out if they did that when he was a rookie. I don't remember when they exactly started doing this.
2: All right. Yeah, look into that. Or if not, let me know what his first, because everybody has a different, what's considered their first official rookie card, right?
1: Man.
0: You know, there's been some different rules over the years, but now you have to play in a major league game to get the rookie card logo on your Topps card.
2: Okay. All right.
1: You know what
2: that's
1: I want?
2: Not a problem for Dylan.
1: Yeah, Greeny, go find me a George Lombard card, will you?
0: Okay.
1: Hit a home run in his first at bat with the Yankees last night.
0: He did. Yeah. Well, so he won't have that yet. He'll have a first Bowman card. He'll have his Bowman prospect cards. So he'll probably be in the Topps update set, I guess, then maybe if they make them this year.
2: See, I have the base rookie cards for Bazzana. That one's autographed. Chase DeLauder and Parker Messick. So I've got all three of the big rookies for the Guardians. Hey, one for three, Greeny, right? I got to get lucky with one of those three, right?
0: That's right. Well, we have an all-star in there. Well, two all-stars.
2: Yeah. True, right? They both made it. Yeah. Whether you believe that or not, technically. In their rookie season, they were both rookie all-stars in Bazzana and Messick, and I thought DeLauder was the best out of the three, but, what do I know from that perspective? next year, whether I go or not, Greeny, if I don't make it with you guys, I'm going to give you my broken half-bat of Jim Thome to get signed for it, okay?
0: Deal. Yeah.
2: All right, because I have a Hank Aaron autographed bat. That's 754 home runs, whatever it is, right? Or however many he hit. I've got a Johnny Bench autograph bat. And Johnny's got over 300 home runs, I think. I've got a Manny Ramirez game-used autograph bat. Manny's in the 500 home run club, right? So I've got to get the Thome one signed, and then maybe I'll take all three, go find Ken Golden from Golden Auctions and sell that all three or four next year.
0: He was walking around. He'll gladly take him for you.
2: Yeah, so always a lot of fun. Hey, Greeny, where can people find you on social media? Give out all your handles and that so they can find out when your next card show is and everything else that's going on.
0: Yeah, our link tree is Greeny Sports Cards. You can find everything on there. On the X, I'm at Greeny Cards. But, very simple. On our website, greenysportscards.com, it has links to everything. It has our shows. And we appreciate everything that you guys do for us, Kenny and JT. And I hope you have a great time with all this stuff at the Hall of Fame, because that's really cool stuff down there.

0: is. And Greeny, we've got another event in my neck of the woods, right? Medina coming up at the end of the month?
1: August 28th and 29th. So, yeah, Friday, Saturday, the end of August. We look forward to that. It's always a great show. My dad's birthday will be that Friday, and then you'll be out there on Saturday.
0: Yeah, it's going to be a lot of fun, and I'm doing my Kenny's Collectibles, you know, cards and collectibles videos. We're going to take some of the stuff that I found in my boxes, Greeny, in my garage, and sell them at your show on
1: That's
0: that Saturday
1: fine. We
0: morning.
1: Maybe
0: all right?
1: We'll even do a reveal on one of those boxes, too.
0: How about that? I like it. Absolutely.
1: Yeah. We'll do it live
0: I'll bring
1: at the
0: a
1: show.
0: Pin. Yeah, and then we'll sell most of it. See if I can make a few bucks so I can be like you big spenders there when you go to the National looking for LeBron cards instead of looking for you know, somebody nobody's heard of as a rookie. So should be a lot of
1: good
0: fun.
1: Deal.
0: Hey, Greeny, thanks so much. We'll talk to you soon, buddy.
1: Always a pleasure. Thanks, guys.
0: All right, there is Steve Greenberg, better known as Greeny in the business, greenysportscards.com. Check him out there. Check him out on Twitter or X at Greeny Cards. Greeny Sports Cards on Instagram. Go look at his show. He's all over the place, and his shows are a blast. 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
4: From News Talk 1480 WHBC, the Pro Football Hall of Fame Enshrinement Festival underway. Started with the first play event, that first football of the season, delivered to 2121 George Hallis Drive Northwest this morning. It's also the first day for the Sugardale Fan Fest on the grounds of the hall through 10 p.m. You can make it a true NFL tailgate party tomorrow with the Fan Fest opening at noon. Game tomorrow night at 8 at Tom Benson. Be there or watch it on Channel 3. The enshrinement events work with the leadership of the Pro Football Hall of Fame, the Canton Regional Chamber of Commerce, all the volunteers, and law enforcement. And you'll see lots of badges out there as the Stark County Sheriff's Office, Canton Police, and others work together to make events and venues safe.
5: A lot of work has been put into this. There's been a lot of meetings, as you can only imagine, leading up to this week.
4: Sheriff Eric Weisburn says people should feel safe. Average temperature last month at the airport weather station, 74 degrees, right where it should be for July. Rainfall last month, 2.23 inches. Maggie Weather says tonight, clouds, maybe some rainfall, a thundershower in spots around 70. Tomorrow, warm and humid, a thunderstorm chance, the mid-80s. Jim Michaels, WHBC News.
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11: The radical left attacks law enforcement in the streets, while leftist politicians like Zohran Mamdani, Tim Walz, and Jasmine Crockett slander them on stage.
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11: And Amy Acton's echoing her fellow leftists, spreading dangerous lies.
15: Does this not feel like the Ku Klux Klan to anyone?
11: Amy Acton and her friend's rhetoric inspires violence against officers with deadly results.
16: New details about the deadly shooting.
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13: Track your weather forecast this afternoon. Expect a mix of clouds and sun with humidity and a chance of a thunderstorm in some areas. The high will reach 84 degrees. Tonight, anticipate a thundershower early on, followed by mostly cloudy and humid conditions. The low will be around 70 degrees. Tomorrow will bring some sunny intervals along with humidity and scattered thunderstorms. The high temperature will reach 85 degrees. With the AccuWeather forecast, I'm meteorologist Jason Caterina for News Talk 1480 WHBC.
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15: Kenny, I find it, ready for this word?
16: All right.
15: Fascinating. Some of these card collecting things are fascinating. I had no idea Bronco Nagurski would be

0: the number one football card out there, into the millions or whatever. 1935, I think he played. He's one of the original members of the class of 1963 when they opened the Pro Football Hall of Fame. But I was talking about this George Lombard of the Yankees last night. You've heard this story, right? He's like their top prospect. They call him up. First at bat, hits a home run. Now, that's happened before. But did you realize that his brother plays for the A affiliate of the Miami Marlins?
1: No,
0: he and his first at bat yesterday hit a home run. The brothers in different ballparks, obviously one single A, one's in the big leagues. Could you imagine they both went yard their first at bat?
1: That's pretty crazy, man. You know?
0: I don't know if I don't know if Jacobs was his first at bat, but they both hit a home run in their first game. I can't think of anything bigger than that.
1: Yeah, brothers. I mean, good day, eh? Mo Naylor and Josh Naylor, we played together for the Guardians, but we didn't do that.
0: No, they did. Wasn't there a game, if I'm not mistaken, they either both went yard. I don't know if it was the same inning, but they did both hit a home run, at least in one game.
1: Well, not in their first at bat.
0: No. I'm just saying, it's first of all, it's amazing that you'd play with your brother on a Major League Baseball team, let alone each of you hits a home run in the same game.
1: Yeah, no doubt. That's pretty crazy.
0: Nuts.
1: Yeah, pretty crazy. No question about
0: Bronco
1: it.
0: Bronco Nagurski, though.
1: Yeah. How about that? I didn't expect that from Greeny, right? I'm thinking he's going to say maybe Paul Horning, or he's going to say Dick Butkus, or Otto Graham, for that matter, right?
0: Joe Namath?
1: Or Jim Thorpe.
0: He did say Joe Namath. You're right. I mean, it's so weird because when you consider these guys that you would imagine it's probably somebody who no longer with us, right? Maybe somebody that played when they played in leather helmets, whatever. I had no idea it would be Bronco. Jim Thorpe is a great one.
1: All right, so here's what I did. Since you asked that question, we went way back, right, with Bronco Nagurski. All right, September 7th, 1963, JT.
0: Mm-hmm.
1: That was the date, and that was the induction. First time ever for the Pro Football Hall of Fame. Here's that class from 1963. That's the year you were born, year before I was born. All right? Sammy Baugh, Burt Bell, Joe Carr, Earl Dutch Clark, Harold Red Grange, George Halas, Mel Hine, Wilbur Pete Henry, Robert Cal Hubbard, Don Hudson, Curly Lambeau, first name Earl, Tim Mara, George Preston Marshall, John Blood McAnally, Ernie Nevers, Jim Thorpe, and Bronco Nagurski.
0: Yeah.
1: So Bronco's in that first ever class with Jim Thorpe. Those are the two. Mm-hmm. I was expecting Jim Thorpe, but Bronco Nagurski gets the nod courtesy of the man, the myth, the legend, Greeny from Greeny Sports Car.
0: You have to consider maybe, I mean, obviously, the NFL is new when Thorpe is playing, and the nation's pastime is baseball. And probably horse racing and boxing are probably both bigger than the NFL. And Jim Thorpe plays in the early 1900s. Maybe they don't even have cards yet.
1: Well, maybe. Or the cigarette cards, cigarette pack cards, or, what other kind, tobacco cards, whatever they used to sell and whatnot. And I'm looking for, because I thought maybe Otto Graham would have been a good card to get, right?
0: Yeah.
1: Guy played 10 years of professional football for the Browns, one team. Every year he played professional football, Otto Graham played for the championship. The first 4 years, it was the AAFC. His last 6 years, it was the NFL. You know, we talk about Tom Brady being the GOAT at quarterback or the greatest football player of all time. Otto Graham won 7 championships in 10 years and played for a title every single year he suited up. Man.
0: But he's never going to get that that title. And we never even considered the fact that he probably was the GOAT. Because when we first decided or heard that there would be somebody considered the greatest of all time, it was Joe Montana. Nobody ever talked about. Maybe it was because it was before we were born, and maybe our parents would have talked about Otto Graham. We never heard it. We knew the records. We knew these guys were great. We knew they had won championships. We knew there was no Super Bowl yet. You know, right. Forget about the modern era. Let's talk about Otto Graham. Those are outstanding records that probably couldn't be broken until maybe Tom Brady or maybe now Patrick Mahomes. By the way, there were trading cards, but I don't know if football made them because the Jonas Wagner card is older than when I believe Jim Thorpe played.
1: Oh, wow. So it goes way back, huh? Damn. I'm looking at, again, I'm fascinated by Otto Graham. Here's a guy I wish I would have been able to interview for whatever reason. Never got that opportunity, right?
0: Yeah.
1: You know, you look at his numbers, and you know what? They're not mind-boggling numbers, right? Because back then they didn't throw the ball
0: Correct.
1: As much.
0: Mm-hmm.
1: But counting the AAFC along with the NFL, he threw for 23,000 yards in 10 seasons. You know, back then, that's what? He averaged 17 touchdown passes a year. Oh, yeah. He also had 44 rushing touchdowns on a ground. Okay? He won, what was it? He won 4 AAFC championships and 3 NFL championships.
0: Yeah.
1: And a lot of people thought when the Browns made the jump with Paul Brown from the AAFC to the NFL, they would get there as the one story says, their comeuppance, right?
0: Mm-hmm.
1: That now they're playing with the big boys. Well, all Otto Graham and the Browns did was play in 6 NFL championship games, and he won 3 of them.
0: Amazing.
1: Mm-hmm. It really is. You know, so that here's a guy that doesn't, in my opinion, get enough run as one of the greatest football players ever.
0: Right. The only players we knew of from that era was because one was Lou Groza, who was, you know, God bless him. He lived a nice long life.
1: Yep.
0: Also, Marion Motley. I mean, I grew up with the mm-hmm. Motleys, and I had known Marion Motley my entire life. And it took me into my 50s to find out that he broke the color barrier. I had no idea. We knew he was a Hall of Famer. We knew that he had played before we started watching the Browns. He was a great friend of my uncle. A lot of people in town knew him. He worked for the Ohio Lottery. Hell, he installed a toilet in my grandmother's house. That's how close we were.
1: Wow.
0: That's not a joke. That's really, it happened. I mean, we knew him more than, you know, just Uncle Marion. He was right there. He was always around. I had no idea to this day. He still has the record, I believe, for yardage per carry. The highest, you know, average per rush in the NFL
1: right.
0: history.
1: How about that, man? And you know what else is cool for with these old timers? Some of the nicknames of these guys from back in the day, right?
0: Mm-hmm.
1: And I'm looking at, you know, from the class of 63 on in the Pro Football Hall of Fame, Curly Lambeau, Blood McInnes.
0: Sure.
1: How about your nickname is Blood?
0: Yeah.
1: You know?
0: You think you didn't earn that?
1: Right.
0: Yeah.
1: Link Lyman, Patty, P-A-D-D-Y, Driscoll, Shorty Ray, Bulldog Turner, Crazy Legs Hirsch. How about that? Elroy Crazy Legs Hirsch. Greasy Neal.
0: Mm-hmm.
1: His nickname was Greasy. Earl Greasy Neal. Hey, there was a Turk. Albert Glenn Turk Edwards. Maybe. Is that a relation to you? You're related to everybody else.
0: I don't think
1: so. No? Okay. All right. Wasn't sure. Frank Bruiser Kennard from the class of 1971 of the Pro Football Hall of Fame. Clarence Ace Parker. What's up, Ace?
0: Right.
1: I love that nickname. Dick Night Train Lane, one of the greatest nicknames ever in any sport.
0: Yeah.
1: It was, you know, phenomenal. It's just, all right, so I'm going to ask you, since we brought up Otto, if we're doing a Mount Rushmore of Hall of Fame quarterbacks, give me your 4 quarterbacks that are on the, you know, the Mount Rushmore of Hall of Fame QB.
0: Right off the top, you got to go with Joe Namath just because of what he did,
1: okay.
0: what it stood for. AFC or AFL beats the NFL in the Super Bowl. He called his shot. You know,
1: right.
0: whether it was, you know, attainable or not, which we know that it ended up being. I don't even know what
1: right.
0: the point spread was, but that's larger than life. So it starts with Joe Namath. Then it goes directly to Joe Montana. I mean, Joe Montana was the GOAT, right? Until Tom Brady. And now Tom Brady, like I said, he's collecting his own cards. It's amazing.
1: Right.
0: So you've got Namath, Montana. I'm going to throw in a guy that never won a Super Bowl right there, right? I mean, you have to, don't you? I mean, who threw it better than your man from Pittsburgh?
1: Yeah, Dan Marino.
0: Yep. I mean, Dan Marino, one of the greatest passers. If you're talking about passers, but I mean, do you consider a Hall of Famer? Do you have to have a Super Bowl? I don't think so.
1: For me, you do. If not to be a Hall of Famer, but to be on the Mount Rushmore, you have to have won something.

0: something, right? A lot of guys threw for a lot of yards. But you didn't win a Super Bowl. To me, you can't be on the Mount Rushmore, or if not a Super Bowl, JT, I'll rephrase, an NFL championship, okay?
1: Yeah.
0: Whether that was before the Super Bowl or, during the Super Bowl era.
1: You're not going to agree with this, but I'm going to have to put Peyton Manning in there because nobody read a defense better than Peyton Manning. He won two Super Bowls, albeit he wasn't really responsible for the second. It was the defense when he played in Denver. But as far as reading defenses are concerned and Omaha, and, you know, coming up to the line of scrimmage and knowing exactly what the defense was going to do, nobody was better than Peyton Manning.
0: All right, so here's my Mount Rushmore of quarterbacks that are Pro Football Hall of Famers, okay? And we're not counting Tom Brady because he's not in yet.
1: Correct.
0: Right? So we know Tom Brady will move to the top of this list once he goes in, okay?
1: Mm-hmm.
0: So right now, I have Otto Graham, first face on that Mount Rushmore for quarterbacks, Hall of Famer, Otto Graham. That's my guy, number one, okay? Joe Montana, number two on that Mount Rushmore. I'm going to go John Elway, number three.
1: Wow.
0: The hype coming in, he lost his first three, he won his last two, played in five Super Bowls, has all kind of statistics to go with the Super Bowl wins and all that. So I'm going Montana, Graham, Elway, and I got to put my guy that I watched win four and go 4-0 and be Super Bowl MVP two times, the greatest teams ever over a six-year period, winning four Super Bowls in 6 years. I'm putting my guy Terry Bradshaw up there on that Mount Rushmore of quarterbacks that are in the Hall of Fame.
1: That's your Namath. That's my version of Joe Namath. That's fine. If you wanted to go more closer to modern era and take Otto Graham out, or if you wanted to go earlier, you would put Otto Graham with maybe a Johnny Unitas and then start looking at some of those other old-timers.
0: Okay.
1: So, I mean, if you took Otto Graham out, who would you replace him with?
0: If wow, great question. See, I'm not as high on Peyton Manning as others are. For me, great individual numbers, right? Guy didn't win anything in college. Like you said, he won two Super Bowls. One of them, he was a big factor. The other one, he wasn't, right? But he holds a lot of individual records until Tom Brady broke them, right? So I'm not as high on him. So if I'm going Montana, Bradshaw, and John Elway, you know what? Your point, the significance of Joe Namath's Super Bowl win for the New York
1: Jets. That's what I'm looking at that way. They put the NFL on the map. I mean, you look at Peyton Manning. He threw for 70,000 yards. I think more than 70. So you've got to put him up there, too, because Peyton Manning literally proved that a quarterback had to be a franchise quarterback to win a Super Bowl, in my mind, because nobody did more on the field than he did, because he was basically an extension of the head coach. And he knew exactly what the defense was going to do. So there are a lot of things there that Peyton Manning did that weren't noticed in the statistics. But what he did do was win. The dude just won.
0: All right, so here's our list of quarterbacks from the website Pro Football Hall of Fame, okay? Now, they do have a list of running back quarterbacks. Like in that category, Slinging Sammy Baugh is listed there. John Driscoll, Earl Clark listed there. Benny Friedman, I don't know who that is. Arnie Herber, and played in the 1930s. I don't know. Sid Luckman, I've heard of. Okay. Yeah. And Clarence Parker. Those are considered running back quarterbacks combined. Mm-hmm. So, and then they have halfbacks, fullbacks combined. Then they just have a quarterback list that says QB only 26 guys. Here we go. Hornelli Troy Aikman at the top as we go alphabetical.
1: Wow.
0: George Blanda. Terry Bradshaw. Lenny Dawson. Lenny. Oh, wrong sport. John Elway. Brett Favre. Dan Fouts, who you caught a touchdown pass from.
1: That's right.
0: Otto Graham. Bob Greasy. Sonny Jurgensen, and by the way, Sonny Jurgensen listed as the shortest quarterback that is in the Pro Football Hall of Fame at 5'11". Drew Brees was 6 foot. Sonny Jurgensen, and there's one other player, 5'11", shortest quarterback in the Pro Football Hall of Fame. Jim Kelly. How about Jim Kelly, man? Right? Mm-hmm. Four straight Super Bowls for the Bills, didn't win. Bobby Lane, Peyton Manning, Dan Marino, Joe Montana, Warren Moon, who we've interviewed. Mm-hmm. Man, you talk about a guy that was impactful as an African-American quarterback going to the CFL, coming back to the NFL, and putting up individual numbers that are just mind-boggling. He's in the conversation, right? Let's see here. Joe Namath, Kenny Stabler, Bart Starr, Roger the Dodger Staubach. You got to consider Roger, right, mm-hmm. for what he was able to do with the Cowboys. Fran Tarkington, Y.A. Tittle, Johnny Unitas, Norm Van Brocklin, Kurt Warner, Bob Waterfield, and Steve Young. Maybe Steve Young doesn't get enough pub.
1: He doesn't, because he played in the shadow, and he was a great quarterback, but he played in the shadow of Joe Montana. So let's consider two other quarterbacks that one came out of the shadow. If you compared Brett Favre and Aaron Rodgers, Brett Favre retires with 71,838 passing yards. Aaron Rodgers listed at 66,274. Each with what? One Super Bowl win, right?
0: Yes.
1: Who do you take, Favre or Rodgers?
0: Oh, man.
1: For one game.
0: Ooh, yeah, one game. Ooh, boy, that's tough. I like the gunslinger, so I'm going Favre.
1: They're both gunslingers.
0: I know, but there was something. He did some dumb stuff, Brett did, but then when he did the spectacular stuff, and I remember after his dad passed away, he played on Monday Night Football and put up unbelievable numbers, and I know I've got Aaron Rodgers being the quarterback for my Steelers now. Maybe I'll change it if he leads them to a Super Bowl, but I'm taking Brett Favre, man. You know why? Boom, there it is. John Madden loved Brett Favre, too.
1: You know what sucks? If you're a Browns fan and you look at the Green Bay Packers and they've had 35 years, maybe more, of great quarterback play, when they went from Favre to Rodgers to Love now. I mean, they've got good quarterbacks, and we can't find one. In fact, we're in camp, and we still don't even know who our starter is.
0: Right. How about this trivia question I thought I would have for all of us? Name any quarterbacks who have won a Super Bowl and a USFL title.
1: Because the only one I can remember that went to one was Kelly, but he didn't win a Super Bowl.
0: He didn't win a Super Bowl. Did he win a USFL title? Gamblers win one?
1: I don't know.
0: It says here, AI overview, no starting quarterback has won both a Super Bowl and a USFL championship.
1: Okay.
0: While notable NFL quarterbacks like Doug Williams played in the original USFL before later winning a Super Bowl, none won a championship ring in both leagues.
1: I thought you were going to ask the question, name a Super Bowl winning quarterback, maybe a Hall of Famer, that also won a national championship in college. I do know this. What? There's only one NFL quarterback. See if you can get this answer, and I know this is true.
0: What?
1: There's one Super Bowl winning NFL quarterback that's in the Pro Football Hall of Fame that was the number one overall draft pick. Who was it?
0: Number one
1: There's
0: overall
1: only one.
0: Pick?
1: Mm-hmm. Did not win a college title. There's a little hint for you.
0: That would be Peyton Manning.
1: It's Peyton Manning.
0: Yeah,
1: Peyton Manning, the only member of the Hall of Fame that was taken number one overall at quarterback that's a Hall of Famer.
0: Wait, I thought John Elway was a number one pick. Was he not a number one pick? Out of Stanford? Or did he orchestrate the trade so he wasn't the number one? I don't know. I was thinking Elway and Manning, and I remembered Manning was the first overall pick, and then Ryan Leaf went second that year. But I thought Elway was a number one overall pick as well.
1: But he was in 1983 taken by the Colts.
0: So he was traded, yes. So to the original team that he was drafted by, it would be Peyton Manning, right?
1: Right.
0: The Colts, and then, how about this? QBs with an NCAA national title and a Super Bowl title.
1: All right.
0: Good. Take a couple of guesses.
1: I'll go with, I'll do one with Roger Staubach.
0: No, he did not win an NCAA title.
1: He didn't win an
0: title.
1: AV. No kidding.
0: No. Heisman Trophy, yes. Championship, no.
1: Okay. Let's see. Who could it be?
0: The dude.
1: Couldn't be.
0: Don't think too hard.

0: He's in the Hall of Fame?
1: In the Pro Football Hall of Fame? Don't think too hard. Who's your guy?
0: Vinny Testaverde.
1: No. Who's your Vinny guy, your Hall of Fame guy? He's not in the Pro Football Hall of Fame.
0: Oh,
1: right. But your guy's in the Pro Football Hall of Fame. There you go. Joe Namath won a national title at Alabama in 1964 in Super Bowl III.
0: That's it?
1: No. There are one, two, three others that AI has listed, okay? Ken Stabler wins a national championship at Alabama in 65.
0: Wow.
1: And he wins Super Bowl IX.
0: Okay.
1: Joe Montana wins a national title at Notre Dame in 77 and won one, two, three, four Super Bowls. And most recently, Alabama again. I'll give you the college team.
0: Jalen
1: most recently.
0: Hurts.
1: Yep. Alabama 17.
0: Wow.
1: Super Bowl 54, I think it was, for Jalen Hurts.
0: That's a great question.
1: Okay. So those are that. There may be more, but that's the four that AI, you know, has propped up as, you know, a national title and a Super Bowl title. And those were all starters, too. Namath, Stabler, Montana, and Hurts. So there may be others who, you know, won a national title as a backup or as a Super Bowl as a backup. But, yeah, so those are the main guys or the top four and maybe the only four. Again, with AI, we're trusting that they're giving us accurate information, but that doesn't always happen.
2: Is the only quarterback in the Hall of Fame to ever play in the CFL Warren Moon, or were there others?
0: Well, in the Hall of Fame, probably, yeah. Because, you know, comes to mind,
1: Brian,
0: is the other one that played was, who's the guy in the commercials with Big Hurt?
1: Yeah, Doug Flutie, but he's not a
0: Hall of Famer.
1: In the Hall of Fame.
0: Yeah.
1: No, that's a great question, Brian. It may be. Again, I don't know some of these older guys that were halfbacks / quarterbacks, but, you know, just looking at the list, you know, Warren Moon, we know for sure, USFL for Jim Kelly. Yeah, I don't think anybody else, Brian. Might be a good, you know, good trivia question there, too. You know, you look at it, and yeah, and one of the most amazing stories to me as far as quarterbacks in the Hall of Fame is Kurt Warner. You talk about from obscurity.
0: Yeah.
1: Literally out of nowhere.
0: Yeah.
1: Guy's stalking shelves, and he's playing arena football, and he comes, and all of a sudden he leads, you know, the Rams to the Super Bowl championship. Mm-hmm. He takes the Arizona Cardinals to a Super Bowl. Doesn't win, but that's two different teams. He put up ungodly numbers in a short period of time. That's one of the greatest quarterback stories in the history of the NFL.
0: Absolutely. Greatest show on turf. And the thing is, if you consider the fact, if they would have hold on to win that game with the Cardinals, you get them way up higher. Because now you're talking about uncharted territory where you've only got guys like Peyton Manning that have won with different teams at the Super Bowl level.
1: Right. Yep. Yeah, and how about this? He threw for 377 yards and three touchdowns in that loss to the Steelers when with the Cardinals. But one costly interception, right, that James Harrison picks off at the goal line and takes it back 100 yards, and that basically turned that game around.
0: Yeah.
1: And then it took Big Ben finding Santonio Holmes in the corner of the end zone with three guys around him to make a perfect throw and a perfect catch in order for Arizona not to win that game. So, all right, so there you go. Our 330-450-1480. You got thoughts on the Hall of Fame quarterbacks that are on your Mount Rushmore, you know, that are in the Hall of Fame during this Hall of Fame week? Love to hear from you. Also, if you're out and about and you ran into a Hall of Famer already this week, let us know who it was, where you ran into him. We'll have more fun with all of this. Stay with us.
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6: The major averages ending mixed on Wednesday, though the Dow notched its 24th record close of the year. But the tech-heavy Nasdaq lagged as tech stocks took a break after Tuesday's rally. The Nasdaq was under pressure from SpaceX and AMD, Elon Musk's rocket company, beating second-quarter earnings targets, but its heavy AI spending is raising concerns, and its stock plunged 13%.

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1: From News Talk 1480 WHBC, the Canton Fire Department says the men badly burned in the house explosion nearly a week ago have been charged with 9 counts of aggravated arson and 1 count each of breaking and entering. 42-year-old Michael Mullins and 41-year-old Justin Bruce did not belong inside the Bonnet Place Northeast home owned by a man now living in Buffalo. A shooting into a habitation incident from Monday night in Canton. Conditions of two women not known from the 500 block of Hazlitt Avenue Northwest. 33-year-old Taylor Jordan shot in the upper back. 30-year-old Tasha Pettit in the leg. 3 children in the house not harmed. A number of fellow Republicans want him to get out of his 7th District congressional race. Even the president expressing concern behind closed doors about Max Miller. But he remains defiant in the face of abuse allegations by his ex-wife.
2: People have asked me, you know, what are you going to do? Are you going to drop out of this race? Are you going to resign? You know, are you going to get out before the deadline? And my answer to you is no.
1: Miller currently represents all of Wayne County. AccuWeather says tonight clouds, a thundershower in spots around 70. Tomorrow warm and humid, a thunderstorm chance, the mid-80s. Jim Michaels, WHBC News.
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10: Here at your weather forecast this afternoon, expect a mix of clouds and sun with humidity and a chance of a thunderstorm in some areas. The high will reach 84 degrees. Tonight, anticipate a thundershower early on, followed by mostly cloudy and humid conditions. The low will be around 70 degrees. Tomorrow will bring some sunny intervals along with humidity and scattered thunderstorms. The high temperature will reach 85 degrees. With the AccuWeather forecast, I'm meteorologist Jason Caterina for News Talk 1480 WHBC.
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12: Sold.
11: Oh. Yeah. Bucket Dano right there. Looking forward to have Chad Bailey in studio with us to talk about what they're doing in the community and, of course, sport. Hey, that we had Greeny on earlier from Greeny Sports Cards, and he mentioned Ken Golden, Golden Collectibles. I'll put Chad Bailey's collection of memorabilia up against anybody's in the entire United States of America and maybe worldwide. How about that?
12: There are some people that collect with the idea of maybe making money out of it.
11: Right.
12: And not everything that you collect is always going to be a collectible or worth a lot of money. So right. It takes a different trained eye to put together a collection like Chad has done. Because it's not just his favorite stuff. It's not just the University of Miami Hurricanes and everybody that, you know, either played there or went on to have a great career in the NFL. It's not just his favorite basketball team. It's everything. He's got hockey merchandise. He's got NFL stuff. He's got everything you can imagine. And it's like being at a museum.
11: I hoisted the Stanley Cup at that party for Coach Fuhlwein. He's got a Stanley Cup from when the Florida Panthers won their last Stanley Cup.
12: It's amazing.
11: It was shipped to him in four parts. And he's got the white gloves that you put on so you don't smear it. You have to hold, it's phenomenal. So, when Chad comes in studio, we'll talk to him about his, memorabilia. I'm going to have him put together a list of his top 10 pieces of memorabilia, either monetarily or what means the most to him.
12: Well, that's just it, because there are going to be things that are a little bit more sentimental than they are worth-wise. And the thing is, you know, we consider collectibles, and we just talked about a Bronco Nagurski card that you and I had no idea would be the number one collectible as far as NFL trading cards would be concerned. But he would have one of those just because he liked it, not necessarily because he knew it was going to be worth a ton of money.
11: Yeah, he's got an unbelievable collection.
12: Really does.
11: So, looking forward to chatting with him. Hey, a couple of people want to take my Steelers man card away.
12: Why is that?
11: Because you brought up the question about Peyton Manning being the only number one overall pick to win a Super Bowl and be in the Hall of Fame. Mm-hmm. There are four quarterbacks at least that qualify, and one is Peyton Manning. John Elway, as I said, that's a second. Troy Aikman, first overall pick, three. And my guy, Terry Bradshaw in 1970 was the first overall pick.
12: That's what I get for not digging a little bit deeper. And then there's going to be others. And then obviously Peyton Manning is one as well. But there would be a couple of others that were going to be on that list should they get inducted into the Hall of Fame. Like an Eli Manning, even though he turns his back on where he's originally drafted, he's still number one pick. And how about this? Jim Plunkett. And I showed you billboard. Somebody's behind a billboard on Route 62 trying to get Jim Plunkett voted into the Pro Football Hall of Fame.
11: Nice. Yeah, you showed me that billboard. It's pretty sweet,
12: it is,
11: man. Hey, and multi Super Bowl winner Jim Plunkett, right?
12: Right.
11: I got to look at his numbers. Plunkett, Jim Plunkett.
12: I went passing yardage leaders in NFL history. In the top 20, he's not listed.
11: Right. But then again, Terry Bradshaw, didn't throw for a crap ton of yards in the regular season because, they had Rocky Blyer and Franco Harris and Frenchie Fuqua. They ran it a lot. But in the postseason, that's where Terry put up some big numbers, especially the final two Super Bowls, because Franco won the MVP in Super Bowl IX, Lynn Swann in Super Bowl X, and then Bradshaw won the MVPs in Super Bowls 13 and 14.
12: Okay.
11: Yeah, Jim Plunkett, two-time Super Bowl champion, one-time Super Bowl MVP, one-time NFL Comeback Player of the Year, AFC Rookie of the Year, won the Heisman Trophy in college, right? Now, what hurts him, JT, is he's thrown 34 more interceptions than touchdowns in the regular season. Okay? So that's, I mean, 25,000 yards, that's about what Bradshaw threw for.
12: Yeah.
11: But Terry had, I think, two more touchdown passes than interceptions. I think Bradshaw was 212 touchdowns and 210 interceptions. Mm-hmm. Okay? So he's still above the interception. Jim Plunkett, unfortunately, 34 more interceptions than touchdowns. Mm-hmm. So, you know, but if you go to, you know, the regular season, in the postseason, he still had more interceptions than touchdowns in the postseason, too. So that kind of hurts him right there. What was his record in the postseason? Jim Plunkett, as a starting quarterback in the postseason, started 10 games. He went 8-2. 8-2 in 10 postseason games for Jim Plunkett. He threw for almost 2,300 yards, 11 touchdowns, 12 interceptions in the postseason. Let's go to Keith in Canton and see what's on his mind today. What's going on, Keith?
13: What's up, fella? Okay, I love what you guys are talking about, but the Hall of Famers should be JT and you. Y'all Hall of Famers, too, in Stark County. Trust me.
12: Yeah, well, guess what, Keith? They don't have a Hall of Fame for idiots. We'd be at the Mount Rushmore of that one for sure.
13: You guys are the Hall of Fame.
12: Jeez.
11: We'd be first-class Hall of Famers if there was a Hall of Fame for idiots, Keith.
13: Yeah. You guys are Hall of Famers in my heart, okay?
11: I appreciate that, Keith. Thanks.
13: Yep.
11: All right. That's great. Yeah. If there were an Idiots Hall of Fame, you and I would be in. No question.
12: I might be the mascot.
11: Oh, gosh. After wearing that skirt the other day at the Greek Fest, yeah.
12: That is an F zone. That is not a skirt.
11: What would you say in American terms? How would that be described?
12: The authentic wear of a former Greek soldier. Not in mythology. This is not like the sirens. This is actual stuff that they used to wear.
11: Let's see. Oh, wow. Back to Plunkett. Sorry, Squirrel. How about this? In two Super Bowls for the Raiders, Jim Plunkett connected on 63%. He was 29 of 46, 433 yards, 4 touchdowns, no interceptions in two Super Bowls. That's pretty impressive for Jim Plunkett, man. 1980 and 1984. Wow. Okay, so, I mean, you can make a case for him, right, being in the Hall of Fame, and a case against him because if you factor in interceptions and whatnot.
12: Here's another thing, and I know this has no bearing on whether or not you should be in the Pro Football Hall of Fame, but didn't Plunkett win the Heisman Trophy, too?
11: Yeah, 1970, I think it was. He retired as the only NFL quarterback to win two Super Bowls with the same franchise in different cities, winning his first while the Raiders were in Oakland, his second while they were in Los Angeles.
12: Wow.
11: So he won both with the Raiders, but one in Oakland and one in L.A.
12: Jeez.
11: Jim Plunkett, number 16. Let's see, what was it? The most touchdown passes, 20 in one season. That's it. And he never threw for over 3,000 yards. So again, he's one of those borderline guys, 72-72 overall record, more interceptions than touchdowns. But in the postseason, he was 8-2. In Super Bowls, he was 2-0. He was an MVP. You know, he might be, well, don't you think the senior committee, right, that's a guy you seriously have to consider putting in?
12: It's hard to say, Kenny. I mean, considering what we've seen in the last 2 years, and this year with 5 inductees, what was it, 4 last year? Was it the same number? I can't remember. But all I can tell you is this year's class with Fitzgerald, Kuechly, Vinatieri, Breeze, and Craig seems to be more of a like a stellar class as far as the names are concerned, if you follow my drift. You know what I mean? It seems these players might have a little bit more cachet, maybe socially, than last year's, you know, class. It's hard to remember everyone who went in last year, because of the fact that you didn't have that marquee name. You've got Drew Brees on this when you're seeing billboards around town with Drew Brees. You know, I saw one today with Breeze Airlines. It's a breeze to get to Canton, you know, something like that.
11: Right, yeah, yeah. By the way, Jim Plunkett and Eli Manning are the only eligible quarterbacks with two Super Bowl wins as a starter not to be in the Pro Football Hall of Fame.
12: How about that?
11: Eli and Plunkett. So, I mean, he played for the Patriots. He played for the 49ers. And it went much there, but then he went to the Oakland L.A. Raiders from 78 to 86 and won two Super Bowls.
12: Didn't he play for the Patriots?
11: He was drafted, as I said, the Patriots, the 49ers, and then the Raiders. So he was drafted first overall by the New England Patriots.
12: How many years did he play for the Patriots? You have that Wikipedia page up?
11: 71 through 75 with New England, 76 and 77 in San Fran, and then 78 to 86. Jim Plunkett played with the Oakland / L.A. Raiders.
12: Wow.
11: Yeah, so, another guy that, you could argue for that deserves to be, in the Pro Football Hall of Fame as a quarterback. And, again, he was well-known. He was the first overall pick, won the Heisman, but didn't have the success until the Raiders and came out of, I don't want to say nowhere, but comeback player of the year and then wins two Super Bowls. Kurt Warner just comes literally out of nowhere. I mean, this... People forget this about Kurt Warner, JT, okay? 1999, the Browns returned to Cleveland. In Canton, Ohio, they held the supplemental draft for the Cleveland Browns at the Civic Center, right?
12: Mm-hmm.
11: I was there on stage with them as we carried that, whatever. And eligible for the Browns to draft was Kurt Warner.
12: Yeah.
11: He was left unprotected. The Browns could have drafted Kurt Warner in the supplemental draft, but they did not. They end up drafting who? Tim Couch, number one overall. Ty Detmer was the veteran that was on that team. Ty Detmer started game one. Tim Couch started the rest of the games that season. Right? Mm-hmm. And Tim Couch comes in that 43-0 loss to the Stullers. And in this, one of his trivia questions, Tim Couch, first ever pass in the National Football League, was intercepted.
12: Hmm.
11: So, Kurt Warner was available to the Browns. They wanted him. They could have had him. They could have drafted him. Instead, who'd they pick? They picked Jim Pine. The first overall pick in the supplemental draft. And by the way, I'm working on getting JP on the show with us because he's been a very successful businessman, but he just started up his own podcast.
12: Nice.
11: Jim Pine?
12: Yeah.
11: Yeah. Jim Pine on the Line is the name of the podcast.
12: You
11: so
12: talk
11: we're going to work on getting him on.
12: Collectibles, when that happened, we were at the Civic Center. You were on the stage. I was there as a fan, and I was watching, and they gave you a transistor radio with a Cleveland Browns logo on it. I've still got it. In its original packing, I don't know, you talk about collectibles, whether or not that's worth anything. If the Browns may have been a little bit more successful, maybe it would be.
11: There you go.
12: I think this is only, worth something to maybe a Browns fan, but they gave them out, and it was kind of a neat item. Hey, this is kind of neat, too. I now have tonight's Guardians starting lineup tonight, taking on the Mets.
11: Okay.
12: Eric Brook. Oh, I like this. Right out of the gate.
11: Okay.
12: Stephen Kwan batting first in left field. Thank you.
11: All right.
12: Batting second, your DH is Chase DeLotter. Batting third in right field. Is it Joe Adell? Joe's his first name, isn't it?
11: Joe Adell, yep.
12: Got to get used to that because it, batting cleanup at first base. Nate Lowe.
11: Okay.
12: And his new walk-up music. I'm going to stop right there. No, I won't. Batting fifth. Stop it, Brian. We'll save that till the end of the program. Batting fifth. Second baseman, Travis Bazzano.
11: Oh, wait. Brian, he just said Travis Bazzano was batting what, Brian?
14: Be the fifth. Five. One, two, three, four, five.
12: There's more breaks. In this lineup.
14: Go ahead, ask me a question. Didn't you?
12: Batting sixth. I guess it doesn't really matter. We've broken this up so many times. Brian Rocchio is your shortstop, batting seventh. Center fielder, Petey Halpin. Batting eighth, Patrick Bailey's your catcher tonight. And batting ninth, and I think it's his debut, Angel Hanau. Is it third base tonight?
11: Is it Hanau? Hanau? Have we learned how to say his name yet?
12: We'll find out tonight when he takes the field. Batting third. He's your third baseman. No Jose Ramirez again, Kenny.
11: And as we go to break, JT, I'm going to scour the internet because that concerns me big time. concerns me big time that they had a day off and they gave him the day off yesterday, and he's not in the starting lineup again tonight.
12: Think about this. They called him up last night. They designated Arias today, so they knew he was playing at third. Wow.
11: Here it is. Before we go to break, all right, I'll give it to you right now. Tim Stebbins on Twitter. Angel Hanau will start at third base tonight. Jose Ramirez getting another day off due to wrist inflammation. That's not good.
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16: From News Talk 1480 WHBC, the Pro Football Hall of Fame Enshrinement Festival underway. Started with the first play event, that first football of the season delivered to 2121 George Hallis Drive Northwest this morning. It's also the first day for the Sugardale Fan Fest on the grounds of the hall through 10 p.m. You can make it a true NFL tailgate party tomorrow with the Fan Fest opening at noon. Game tomorrow night at 8 at Tom Benson. Be there or watch it on Channel 3. The enshrinement events work with the leadership of the Pro Football Hall of Fame, the Canton Regional Chamber of Commerce, all the volunteers, and law enforcement. And you'll see lots of badges out there as the Stark County Sheriff's Office, Canton Police, and others work together to make events and venues safe.
17: A lot of work has been put into this. There's been a lot of meetings, as you can only imagine, leading up to this week.
16: Sheriff Eric Weisburn says people should feel safe. Average temperature last month at the airport weather station, 74 degrees, right where it should be for July. Rainfall last month, 2.23 inches. Banky weather says tonight, clouds, maybe some rainfall, a thundershower in spots around 70. Tomorrow, warm and humid, a thunderstorm chance, the mid-80s. Jim Michaels, WHBC News.
18: 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Rizzitavo soybeans are transforming the approach to soybean seed decision-making with trailblazing innovation and quality without compromise. I'm Allison Kinney. Now let's take a look at the markets. September corn's closing in today down 5.5 at 436.75. December corn down 5.5 as well at 460. August soybeans are down 3.5 at 1151.5. September soybeans down 2.25 at 1156.5. September wheat's up 3.75 at 642.25. December wheat up 4 cents today at 661.25. August live cattle are up 222 at 234.17. And August lean hogs are down 125 at 96.60. Thanks for joining us. I'm Allison Kinney, and you're listening to the Ohio Agnet.
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25: The radical left attacks law enforcement in the streets, while leftist politicians like Zohran Mamdani, Tim Walz, and Jasmine Crockett slander them on stage.
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25: And Amy Acton's echoing her fellow leftists, spreading dangerous lies.
29: Does this not feel like the Ku Klux Klan to anyone?
25: Amy Acton and her friend's rhetoric inspires violence against officers with deadly results.
0: New details about the deadly shooting.
1: A sniper opened fire from a nearby rooftop.
2: Yon specifically intended to kill agents.
25: The attacks and violent acts targeting law enforcement are fueled by rhetoric like Amy Acton's, creating violence, endangering all of us. 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
10: Here's your AccuWeather forecast. This afternoon, expect a mix of clouds and sun with some humidity, along with a chance of a thunderstorm in certain areas. The high will reach 84 degrees. Tonight, anticipate a thundershower early on, then mostly cloudy skies with humidity prevailing. The low will be around 70 degrees. Tomorrow, you can look forward to some sunshine peeking through the clouds, along with widely scattered thunderstorms in the humid conditions. The high will be 85 degrees. With the AccuWeather forecast, I'm meteorologist Jason Caterina for News Talk 1480 WHBC.
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5: Final hour of the Kenny and JT shows. We take you up to Guardians baseball tonight, looking to get back on the winning track as they'll take on Frankie Lindor and the New York Mets, Mets. 6:40 first pitch with Tanner Bibee on the bump tonight. No Jose Ramirez in the lineup again tonight, JT. And they and I know, it's cost precautionary reasons, whatever. He needs one more day. Well, let's see tomorrow in the afternoon game if he sits that one out too, because this inflammation in his hand, wrist, whatever it is, that scares the bejesus out of me.
12: Well, you hope you didn't rush him back too soon. And right. The thing is, he looked good for a short stint so far. If there's inflammation, okay, fine. You ice it up. Maybe you put some prednisone in there or something. You try to get that down and see if he can, you know, answer the call maybe over the weekend. If not, give him another full week off, because it's not going to make that much of a difference. I mean,

0: obviously, with this setback and a second setback, we'll call it too, right? Because going into the All-Star break, he had missed, what, a month? And now he comes back, and then he takes another maybe a week or so. You'll know if they put him on a 10-day IL that this is really more serious. Because you can sit a guy every other day if you wanted to. No big deal there. But when they tell you it's sore yesterday, told you it's inflamed today, those are two separate problems.
1: Yeah. Let's see. He was 7-for-33 in the games he played in July, 1-for-8 in August. So he's 8-for-41 since returning from the injured list. Ooh. Does not have a home run and has only driven in 2 runs since he came back.
0: Mm-hmm.
1: So, yeah, this is concerning. I don't think they can win the division without him in the lineup. I just don't. I know he has had it. This is a very poor year for him, and a lot of it has to do with injuries. But, JT, even before he got hurt, it's not like, you know, he was, you know, an MVP candidate again, right? I mean, in the month of May, he only hit .234. Now, you know, in June, he started to heat up. Before, you know, he went down with the injury. He was batting around .295 and then went down with the injury. So it kind of looked like, okay, maybe he was coming out of it, but then the injury occurred.
0: The difference is this, though. You knew at some point in time he's going to come out of it. And that's all they kept saying. It's Jose Ramirez. He'll be okay. When Kwan was struggling, we thought, oh, my gosh, what are they going to do? Now, all of a sudden, the dude's hitting .261. Now, if Kwan goes back into the tank, you're going to start wondering, is he banged up? Is he injured? What's the deal? And again, as soon as he starts playing well, you have him in left field. And sure enough, last night, they had him in center. I don't like moving that kid around. He's your gold glove left fielder. Leave him there. Figure out center field. Now you've got Adele. Now you've got other players. You've got Petey Halpin. You either sink or swim with Petey Halpin in center field and move on.
1: I'm looking at the Guardians' offensive numbers statistically. Your home run leader, Chase DeLauder with 12. 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Your batting average leader of everyday players who's, you know, been here for most of the season, Chase DeLauder, .279. So why he's not getting run, I know McGonagall is for, who is it, Hughes? No, Detroit, the Japan free agent for the White Sox. Mm-hmm. This guy's leading his team in the 3 major categories, and he has them in the playoff race where the Tigers, in my opinion, are out of the playoff race. And the only, Bazzana, I don't get why he's getting more pub for Rookie of the Year than Chase DeLauder or Parker Messick, for that matter.
0: Yeah.
1: I mean, Parker Messick, and now we'll see, you know, as this season continues on with more innings to be pitched. Parker Messick, man, no run support whatsoever. He's 8-6 with a .257 ERA in 129 innings.
0: They're really worried about that kid, too, because he's already passed his average innings pitched in a season. And so you're in uncharted territory. Maybe it's one of the reasons why they made these moves for all these pitchers seemingly at the trade deadline, or at least Griffin. And now you move Ciccone back into the pen. But after what you saw from Joey Cantillo yesterday, I'm starting to worry about him as well, and maybe too many innings pitched for him, too.
1: Maybe you move him back to the fifth starter, right? And I what is this? Bibee tonight. The new guy goes tomorrow. Foster Griffin goes tomorrow.
0: Right.
1: And then after that, who would it be? Let's see. It was Gavin Williams got him the
0: It'd
1: win the
0: Messick
1: other night.
0: On Friday.
1: Yeah, be Messick on Friday then.
0: Mm-hmm.
1: Then Gavin Williams on Saturday.
0: Mm-hmm.
1: So 3 lefties in the rotation now for the Guardians with the addition of Foster Griffin, who will make his Guardians debut tomorrow. Let's hope Tanner Bibee can go out tonight and give them 6-plus innings, and this offense comes around even without Jose Ramirez in the starting lineup again tonight. So Joe Adele, your guy, what are we calling him? What's his name again? Who's the new guy from Cincy?
0: Nate Lowe.
1: Yeah. All right, Nate Lowe. It's not Mr. Howe. Right. It's not Nathaniel. I'm just calling him Nate Lowe now because the manager.
0: You want to do a little scoreboard watching tonight. Red Sox, White Sox at 7:10. Sonny Gray goes for Boston, which is always a good thing. Maybe pick one up there. And if you're looking up around Minnesota, they're taking on the Royals in Kansas City. And the Royals, believe it or not, are favored at home.
1: Who's pitching tonight? Christian Scott for the Mets. He's got an earned run average of 3, and he's 3-3 on the year, but he's only pitched 69 innings. Mm. So I have no idea who this dude is. Do you? And I didn't realize this, JT. The leading home run hitter for the Cleveland Guardians was not Chase DeLauter a few days ago. Kyle Manzardo sent to the minors after leading this team with 13 home runs.
0: Well, you know why? He hit 2 in Cincinnati. He hit the grand slam, the first of the doubleheader. And then did he hit the home run the second game of the doubleheader, or was it the next day?
1: I don't remember. I didn't watch
0: him. But he hit 2 dingers.
1: Yeah. Yeah.
0: He got the MVP of that series of the Ohio Cup. They don't call it the most valuable player, but whatever it is, he won it. He had like 7 hits, 4 home runs against the Reds. If he could only play Cincinnati every day, he'd be MVP of the team, maybe the league.
1: Now, let's hope he goes down to AAA Columbus and works on some things and, can be called up again maybe at a later point in time. Unless your guy, Nate Lowe, comes in and plays a hellish first base and hits the crap out of the ball.
0: It's weird because when you look at Rhys Hoskins, he's not lighting it up on the scoreboard either. But what you do see out of Manzardo is the fact that there's something between the ears there. When somebody at the beginning of the season tries a slump buster like cutting his hair because he thinks that's the reason he's not getting base hits, then you're thinking, you're way out thinking this thing. Get in there and play baseball. Get rid of this nervous toe tap before every time you take a swing. Maybe Grant Fink, your hitting coach, could work with you. They're going to tell you he needs more at-bats. Well, he would have gotten more at-bats if he was better, but instead you want to platoon him at the major league level. See, and I think this is sort of the problem. If there's a downside to Stephen Vogt, it's this dang platoon system. Right field, first base, sometimes third base. Now, obviously, third base is a little bit different because you've got an injury to Jose Ramirez. But one day it's Arias. The next day it was Schneeman. One day it was, whoever. Today you brought up Hanau. Who knows?
1: Here's what they will tell you. By making these moves, we have now given Stephen Vogt more options for his platoon system. Okay? Nate Lowe, Rhys Hoskins, that's going to be a platoon system at first base. It just is, right?
0: Right.
1: Right field, as far as playing defense, is going to be a platoon system between Joe Adell and Chase DeLauter. Okay?
0: Right.
1: Center field, as we've seen all year long, they're going to probably flip-flop back and forth with Stephen Kwan on a regular basis, and Angel Martinez out there in center field,
0: too. They've got help in there tonight. See, here's the thing. If you could just rely on somebody to carry one of those positions, you wouldn't have to platoon them. Now, I don't know whether or not Stephen Vogt's doing it out of necessity, or he's just looking for something. Okay, here's your chance. Take the position. And I think that's one of the reasons why Petey Halpin is still up here. Yeah, he's on the 40 man, but he could have been sent back down to the to the minors at any given time. But instead, they look at it twofold. We need his defense. He's not horrible at the plate or as bad as he was when he first came up. Let's give him a little bit more rope. And once he starts to sink again, you know darn well they're going to send him down, bring back Schneeman.
1: Yeah, I expect, of the guys that are down on the farm, I expect Schneeman to be one of the guys called up again.
0: I'm surprised they didn't bring him up this time. If Jose Ramirez had a sore wrist, and you brought up Angel Hanau, because he was tearing it up at Triple A level, wouldn't you think you'd want somebody with more experience at the major league level because you're still in this race?
1: Yeah, but they're weird that way. They want to get a look at guys and give them a chance, catch lightning in a bottle, whatever it is.
0: Dude, this isn't September. That's a September call-up.
1: Yeah, that's true. Usually in the past, that's when it's. Let's see here. Columbus. Daniel Schneeman has played 5 games in Columbus for the Clippers, and he is 4-for-23. With a home run and 5 RBIs. So not killing it at Columbus to the point where you go, oh, man, he's batting 480 in his games down there. We got to get this guy back. Maybe that's why they gave Hanau, however you pronounce it, a chance to come up.
0: Yeah.
1: So, you know, we'll see if, you know, what Schneeman continues to do down there. And who's the – Khalil Watson, right? That's the other guy I think maybe has a chance of getting called back up again at some point. We'll see with Kyle Mansardi.
0: The thing, though, that really bothers you is that Schneeman could play anywhere. You put him in center field, he was good. You put him in right field, he's fine. You put him anywhere in the infield, he's fine.
1: I was surprised that he was sent down before Gabriel Arias. I thought Arias would be the one that goes down there.
0: No, I thought for sure they would have sent down Manzardo before they ever considered sending Schneeman down.
1: Okay. Yeah, that's fair.
0: David Fry, too. David Fry is a tough story because we remember what happened to him against Scooble last year in that wild card game, and he gets plunked in the face, and he's never been the same. Now, if that's the case, fine, I understand. It was a great story before then. Maybe he's just in a year-long slump. Maybe he's forgotten it. But you and I will look at it and say, how could you get back into that batter's box? How?
1: I don't know. You know, whatever his batting average is, it would be better than what mine would be because I'd be scared, you know what, was stepping back in there after getting hit in the face like that. I give him all the credit in the world for, you know, maybe it, like next year he'll be a different, you know, okay, I made it through the season, got over it, okay. Right now you got to win games right now, and he wasn't helping you win games.
0: The thing you have
1: right
0: to consider is this, too. It's contagious. And this lack of getting runners in scoring position is contagious, and there's no one they can look at and rely on, whether it was Jose Ramirez if he was healthy or anyone else for that matter, because everybody that gets into that plate or into that box with a runner in scoring position, maybe they're stressing too hard. Maybe they do need new direction, and I'm not talking about manager. I'm talking about the hitting coach, because there's got to be something that breaks this down and says, okay, we can't possibly all be bad. How does everybody get bad at the same time?
1: Yeah, great question. Don't know, man. Don't know. Hey, let's get a break in right now. When we come back, haven't talked a lot of Browns today, but I think it was day 7 of Browns training camp in Berea. Maybe some good news about the quarterbacks, Shedeur Sanders and Deshaun Watson. We'll give you that information when we return to the Kenny and JT Show on News Talk 1480 WHBC.
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6: From News Talk 1480 WHBC, the Canton Fire Department says the men badly burned in the house explosion nearly a week ago have been charged with 9 counts of aggravated arson and 1 count each of breaking and entering. 42-year-old Michael Mullins and 41-year-old Justin Bruce did not belong inside the Bonnet Place Northeast home owned by a man now living in Buffalo. A shooting into a habitation incident from Monday night in Canton conditions of 2 women not known from the 500 block of Hazlitt Avenue Northwest. 33-year-old Taylor Jordan shot in the upper back. 30-year-old Tasha Pettit in the leg. 3 children in the house not harmed. A number of fellow Republicans want him to get out of his 7th district congressional race. Even the president expressing concern behind closed doors about Max Miller. But he remains defiant in the face of abuse allegations by his ex-wife.
7: People have asked me, you know, what are you going to do? Are you going to drop out of this race? Are you going to resign? You know, are you going to get out before the deadline? And my answer to you is no.
6: Miller currently represents all of Wayne County. AccuWeather says tonight clouds, a thundershower in spots around 70. Tomorrow warm and humid, a thunderstorm chance, the mid-80s. Jim Michaels, WHBC News.
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1: All right, JT, I was searching the internet to see what we could find on the quarterback battle between Deshaun Watson and Shedeur Sanders for today, day seven of Browns training camp. And found out Deshaun Watson took all first-team reps today. And ESPN Cleveland is doing the daily QB tracker for all the quarterbacks, right? And today there were team drills, 7-on-7 and 11-on-11. So here are the stats from the quarterbacks today at Browns training camp. All right? Shedeur Sanders, 11 for 16, two touchdowns, one interception. Dylan Gabriel, 4 for 6, two touchdowns, zero interceptions. What's the rookie's name? Green. He didn't throw.
0: Talen?
1: Talen Green. It doesn't matter. He didn't throw a pass. And then you have Deshaun Watson. What a day Deshaun Watson had today. 17 of 20. Seven touchdowns, no interceptions today for Deshaun Watson working with the first teamers, 7-on-7, 11-on-11. How about that? You're going to be your starting quarterback.
0: You called it a quarterback battle?
1: Yes.
0: Huh.
1: Yeah.
0: Okay.
1: Yeah. Right. I think that's what it is. So that's the latest. So that means tomorrow, if there is practice tomorrow, Shedeur Sanders will work with the first team tomorrow. So that's the latest on your Browns QB battle. Andre in San Diego waiting patiently to chat with us. What's up, Dre?
14: Hey, guys. I hope you can hear me over my truck. I'm quickly on the Browns. I know I call him Tom Fire, but anyway, quickly on the Browns, you got to be, we're loyal and everything else, but it really got to be depressing. And the season hasn't even started that not one of these guys have taken the bull by the horns, as you said yesterday, and ran with it. You know, on one end, you got a veteran who can't beat out a rookie. And then on the other half, we have a rookie who can't beat a rusty veteran. So where does that leave us in a world of you know what? But I digress. As far as the baseball team, they gave the best thing all season for me that I'm happy about. Everything else this season is Brady. They got rid of that lazy, good-for-nothing Arias. You know, yesterday, you know, Cleveland fans, with everything we've gone through, for the most part, they don't really boo. But they boos Arias so bad yesterday. I think it was Rosie who was calling. He even had to say something about it. You know, Cleveland fans don't boo, but even his lack of days ago, his laziness, and his, lives are fair. They got rid of him, and I'm so happy. I'm so happy. We can learn about you. You know, it was so frustrating. As far as the young man they brought up, hey, just give him a chance. I hate to say this, but I think, I don't think we're going to make the playoffs. To me, you know, this weekend against Chicago, if we don't take two out of three, and we got people behind us, I don't think we're going to make it.
1: Hey, Dre, we appreciate the call. We'll let you go. Hear a lot of background noise. I'm with you. Thank goodness they got rid of Arias. And JT, they didn't send him to Columbus. He was DFA.
0: Right.
1: Designated for assignment, meaning anybody can come, you know, pick him up off the scrap heap if they want to. And I'm hoping somebody does, because I don't want the Guardians to bring him back and he's still in the mix for things.
0: It's a 7-day period. He can be traded, released, or put on waivers. And you're right. Thank goodness he was there when Jose Ramirez went down, because I don't think he would have ever been back up had there not been injury here. So, I mean, you got what you could get out of him, and that's pretty much it. I believe he's hit his ceiling. You needed him there. And the other thing is this, too. When the injuries did occur, you found out that you really had a shortstop in Rocchio, which even then made things even harder for Arias to really make the 26-man. Now, forget about the 40-man roster, because as you just stated, when you're designated for assignment, you're no longer a member of that 40-man roster. So you're right. I mean, it was a blessing and a curse at the same time. That the blessing was he got called back up, but he could not stay here. I mean, it was one of those things where you're just not earning your pay. Now, you can look at it and say, well, wait a minute. He's still hitting .244, but it's still not good enough, because when you can't at least field your position, and he was proving that, you know, I hadn't heard all this about the laziness thing. I had seen his at-bats, and there are times where, you know, this dude's just swinging for the fences versus trying to get a hit. That can't work on a team that can't get runners across the plate from scoring position. You can't have that.
1: Yeah, the throw yesterday put Rhys Hoskins in a horrible situation. Yes. The sun was, right there in his eyes at that point in time of the game. And Arias short-armed it, one-hopped it over there, and the inning should have been over. And what happens? Yeah. He walks the next batter, Cantillo, and then the number nine hitter hits a three-run bomb, and all of a sudden, you're down 3-0 to the lowly Mets.
0: Yeah.
1: You know? So, I give him credit. They sent Manzardo down. And now they got rid of Arias, so at least they're, in my opinion, they're making the right moves. Now let's see if any of these guys can actually hit the damn baseball. Right. I mean, that's what it comes down to. Can anybody get a freaking hit with the bases loaded and nobody out with a runner in scoring position, second base or third? Get me a freaking fly ball with less than two outs to get a guy home from third base. Yeah. Anything. Mm-hmm. My God, it's tough.
0: Yeah,
1: it's like pulling teeth, man. Mm-hmm. Jeez. Yeah. So, okay, that lineup tonight, I'll be watching tonight. When we're done with the show, I'll take a chance and watch the game from start to finish with all the new faces, the different lineup tonight. Tanner Bibee, it's not, Cantillo that I worry about on the mound today. It's Bibee. Bibee is supposed to be the ace based on what he's getting monetarily, but he's not. That's Gavin Williams and Parker Messick. But still, let's see if Bibee steps up tonight.
0: Well, Cantillo and Ciccone are the two pitchers that you really worry about. They both pitched yesterday. So moving forward into the White Sox series, you should have really decent starting pitching. And that's what you look for in this team. And you're not going to win every game, and I get that. And it's still nice to tune it in and see your team playing the New York Mets. I don't care what their record is. That's a really nice interleague matchup. And even if they did trade 8 or 9 guys away, It's always something that you're going to want to watch. It beats having to watch the Guardians play a team like the Royals, who've basically given up on the season. Now, you could say the same thing about the Mets, but they're still the New York Mets.
1: Yeah, you have to win these last two. JT, the season's over for them, right? You can't lose two out of three or all three to the Mets after what they just did, man. There's no way you can do that.
0: They got rid of almost their entire rotation.
1: Yeah.
0: You know how you know that they were

0: Lindor.
1: And you still hear those comments about Lindor and Soto don't get along. Who knows what goes on in that clubhouse? And that's what happens when, obviously, you overpay for talent that doesn't want to be there. We've been talking about this ever since the NBA Finals. There are teams that want to win and play to win and play to win championships. And there are other teams that are just there to get paid. And when we talked to Greeny and I asked him specifically about Lindor, he puts him in that category.
0: Yeah, how about that?
1: Did you ever think Frankie Lindor wouldn't be a perennial all-star, leading his team in every statistic, at least offensive statistic? We know he's got a great glove. That's not going to go anywhere. But I thought this dude was going to be all-world. And here's how you'll know that he's not getting it done.
0: Okay.
1: I haven't seen too many Lindor commercials lately.
0: Yeah, right. He was the face of baseball right when he went to the New York Mets, and then that went away, right? When you don't. Hey, JT, in fairness to him now, okay, last year he was runner-up MVP in the National League. He was. So it's not like he's been just god-awful. He hasn't reached the expectations that a lot of people put on him for getting paid that much money.
1: He's good. He's just not good enough of the time.
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9: Roger Craig's road to the Pro Football Hall of Fame started as a second-round draft pick in 1983 out of Nebraska by the 49ers. He would play 11 years in the NFL, the first eight in San Francisco, where he helped them win three Super Bowls. Craig was the first NFL player ever to have 1,000 yards rushing and 1,000 yards receiving in the same season. He was a four-time Pro Bowler and two-time All-Pro and was named the NFL's Offensive Player of the Year in 1988. He is also a member of the NFL's 1980s All-Decade Team. And now his newest team resides in Canton, Ohio, as he is being inducted into the Pro Football Hall of Fame as part of the class of 2026. Congratulations and welcome to Canton, Ohio, Roger Craig.
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6: Here's your AccuWeather forecast. Tonight, expect a thunder shower early on, then skies will be mostly cloudy and humid with a low of 70. Tomorrow will bring some peaks of sunshine with humid conditions and widely separated thunderstorms possible, reaching a high of 85. Tomorrow night, anticipate partly cloudy skies with lingering humidity and a chance of a thunderstorm in some areas as temperatures drop to around 70. With the AccuWeather forecast, I'm meteorologist Jason Caterina for News Talk 1480 WHBC.
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7: Well, let's start right here. Going into the trade deadline, the LA Dodgers were the favorite to win the 2026 World Series. Well, guess what?
8: What?
7: They still are.
8: Shocking.
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8: Wow.
7: Safe to say that they're probably not going to the World Series this year.
8: Probably.
7: Jeff Bezos and Leonardo DiCaprio have launched the Phoenix Species Project, a $200 million effort to help save 100 of the world's most endangered species. Yeah, too bad that Kate Winslet, that Rose, played by Kate Winslet, didn't save Jack in that movie.
9: You won't give up. No matter what happens, no matter how hopeless.
7: So he can save millions of species, but she wouldn't save him. Thanks, Rose.
8: You know what else is extinct right now?
7: What?
8: 300 hitters in Major League Baseball. Can they go find us a few of those for the Guardians? Jeez. My goodness.
7: Florida professor gets a Guinness record for being the youngest male professor. Child prodigy began going to college at 10 years old.
8: Doogie Howser.
7: He's now 21, but at 18, he started teaching at Florida's Miami-Dade College in August 2023. Guinness World Records have confirmed that gives him the record. The record had been held for 306 years by Thanks for Stealing My Thunder, Doogie Howser.
10: Alert the surgical team and call the blood bank. Tell them we need 4 units of O negative right away.
8: Neil Patrick Harris.
7: Doogie
8: and Barney. Great characters. Doogie Howser and Barney on the How I Met Your Mother.
7: Brock Lesnar has announced his official retirement from professional wrestling and everything else, too. He confirmed at his last appearance at WWE SummerSlam on Saturday would be the final of his career. He's a two-time All-American, two-time Big Ten champion. Lesnar won an NCAA Division I national championship in wrestling at the University of Minnesota in 2000 before going on to sign a pro wrestling contract. In 2004, he had a cup of coffee with the Minnesota Vikings. He was released after preseason. And then in 2007, goes to the UFC and won the heavyweight championship.
11: He is the UFC heavyweight champion of the world, Brock Lesnar.
12: I'm just excited. I'm on the big battleship, the USS UFC, and I'm ready for war, baby.
13: Brock Lesnar!
12: Let's do this!
7: That's a bad dude right there. I wouldn't mess with Brock Lesnar.
8: He is a scary looking dude, isn't he, man?
7: Yeah. You back it up, too. When you can fight and wrestle, forget it.
8: Yeah, no doubt.
7: NFL Top 100 Player List, annual ranking based on league-wide pool of players. Cleveland Browns pass rusher Jared Verse was listed at number 35, best player in the league. Started all 17 games for the Rams last season. Verse recorded 58 tackles, 11 tackles for a loss, 27 QB hits, and 3 forced fumbles. NFL Top 100 list for 2026 currently still being rolled out, with the rankings revealed daily through September 4th, so we don't have the top 30 players listed yet.
8: Oh, okay. We got to wait, huh?
7: Yes. But you were talking about some nicknames earlier, Pro Football Hall of Famers. Bible listed the 41 best names in college football this season.
8: Okay.
7: Here are some classics in no particular order.
8: All right.
7: Rocky Beers, tight end at Oklahoma.
8: All right.
7: Grant Bierman, Illinois linebacker.
8: Beers and a Bierman, all right.
7: Major Pride, UCLA wide receiver.
8: I like that one.
7: How about this one? Cleet Forrest, Jacksonville State kicker.
8: Cleet.
7: How about this guy? He's a long snapper at Houston.
8: Yeah.
7: Jack Carson Wentz.
8: Jack Wentz, they threw the Carson in the middle of it, huh?
7: And finally, here's another one. This one's pretty cool, too. Cash Cleveland is an offensive lineman from Texas Tech.
8: I know a Cash. That's a good first name, man. Yeah.
7: Tanner Bibee goes for the Guardians back at it tonight, taking on the Mets at 640. Cleveland now 500 after getting drilled by New York by a final score of 6-2 last night. 57-57. The good news is this. The White Sox ahead of us and the Twins on our tail. Both losers last night, so you didn't lose any ground there.
8: Yep.
7: Sugardale Fan Fest at the Stadium North parking lot going on today. Hall of Fame game tomorrow night at Benson. Kenny Pickett has been named starter for Carolina, and rookie Carson Beck will start for the Cardinals tomorrow.
8: There you go. 8 o'clock on NBC.
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8: What had happened?
7: 66 years ago today, it's 1960. Okay. The first time two Major League Baseball clubs traded managers. And, of course, only in Cleveland. Detroit traded Jimmy Dykes for Cleveland's Joe Gordon.
8: Really? Wow.
7: Never heard of such a thing. 64 years ago today, it's 1962.
8: All right.
7: Marilyn Monroe was found dead in an apparent overdose at the age of 36. Johnny Russo thinks she was knocked off.
14: It's funny you should mention Marilyn Monroe because my new book just came out all about Marilyn Monroe. And James Patterson just released a book called The Last Days of Marilyn, and he certified everything I said, that Bobby Kennedy killed her. I have a petition starting on 5 months, January 1st. I want to get her death certificate reversed from suicide to homicide because she didn't kill herself. Bobby Kennedy killed her. You're hearing it on the radio.
7: Carlo Rizzi from The Godfather right there on the Kenny and JT show. That's Gianni Russo.
8: His words, not ours.
7: That's right. 13 years ago today, it's 2013, New York Yankees infielder Alex Rodriguez banned for 212 games for using human growth hormone.
13: Swung on and driven to left. It is high. It is far. It is gone. A two-run Alex Rodriguez blast. An A-bomb from A-Rod.
15: I did take a banned substance. And, for that, I'm very sorry and deeply regretful.
7: Now he owns the Timberwolves.
8: There you go. Not in the Hall of Fame, though.
7: That's unfortunate.
8: Yeah.
7: Oh, we've got some celebrity birthdays for you today.
8: All right.
7: Marsha from the Brady Bunch.
8: How old is Marsha?
7: Maureen McCormick. Ready?
8: Yeah.
7: 70.
8: No, Marsha's 70?
16: Marsha.
17: What do you mean, my attitude? Mom, you're being unfair. You don't understand, Mom.
18: Here's the story.
7: What?
8: Of the three Brady girls, who'd you have the hots for? Which of the three Brady girls?
7: What was the mom's name? Does that count?
8: Florence Henderson.
7: Not Alice.
8: Alice was, she was going out with the meat man, right? What was his name?
7: The butcher.
8: Man.
7: Sam the butcher.
8: Sam the butcher.
7: Hey, this next movie that this dude was in doesn't get enough run on our program, but he was in Weekend at Bernie's. Ooh. Jonathan Silverman is 60 today.
19: Larry! Yeah. Want to come in here for a minute, huh?
20: What?
19: Larry Lomax is dead.
7: That's a funny movie.
8: It's an awesome movie.
7: That's a
8: man.
7: Good one.
8: Underrated for sure.
7: Finally, Basketball Hall of Famer. Couldn't get it done when he played for the Knicks. Patrick Ewing.
8: Ooh. Can I guess?
7: Go ahead.
8: I'm guessing he's older than us. So I'm 62, you're 62. I'll say 64.
7: Absolutely correct. 64 years old.
21: Left-handed slam. Ewing with a spectacular windmill stop. The Ewing.
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8: Yes!
7: There you go.
8: It counts!
7: Yeah. So happy birthday, Patrick Ewing. If today's your birthday, that's who you share it with. That's how we sprinkle the infield.
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0: From News Talk 1480 WHBC, the Pro Football Hall of Fame Enshrinement Festival underway. Started with the first play event, that first football of the season delivered to 2121 George Hallis Drive Northwest this morning. It's also the first day for the Sugardale Fan Fest on the grounds of the hall through 10 p.m. You can make it a true NFL tailgate party tomorrow with the Fan Fest opening at noon. Game tomorrow night at 8 at Tom Benson. Be there or watch it on Channel 3. The enshrinement events work with the leadership of the Pro Football Hall of Fame, the Canton Regional Chamber of Commerce, all the volunteers, and law enforcement. And you'll see lots of badges out there as the Stark County Sheriff's Office, Canton Police, and others work together to make events and venues safe.
27: A lot of work has been put into this. There's been a lot of meetings, as you can only imagine, leading up to this week.
0: Sheriff Eric Weisburn says people should feel safe. Average temperature last month at the airport weather station, 74 degrees, right where it should be for July. Rainfall last month, 2.23 inches. AccuWeather says tonight, clouds, maybe some rainfall, a thunder shower in spots around 70. Tomorrow, warm and humid, a thunderstorm chance, the mid-80s. Jim Michaels, WHBC News.
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29: On December 18, 2019, the House of Representatives convene for a historic moment. In a mostly party line vote, the House approved two articles of impeachment, abuse of power and obstruction of Congress, against President Trump. It was a moment Democrats had been preparing for months, all stemming from a phone call between President Trump and Ukrainian President Zelensky. It would mark the third presidential impeachment in U.S. history, a vote that tested the tolerance of Congress and the strength of a leader. Supporters of the president said it was a witch hunt, while critics believed it was a necessary act to protect democracy. The Senate would ultimately acquit President Trump on both charges, but the impeachment itself was a sharp shock with echoes that still ring through the country today. I'm Bill Hemmer, Fox News.
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8: All right, we got some Jose Ramirez stuff to get to here today as we wind it down, but before we turn it over to Rosie and Hammy, right? 3 years ago today, Tom Hamilton with one of his greatest calls ever as Jose Ramirez and Tim Anderson of the White Sox went at it.
10: Safe and in to score is Jimenez. And another hustle double right over the bag at first. Now Jose and Anderson square on. They're fighting. They're swinging. Down goes Anderson. Down goes Anderson. Jose never gets upset about anything. They came up chewing. Anderson squared off. Jose decked him. And Tim Anderson was on the wrong side of that punch.
8: Dude, 3 years ago already that happened. You believe that?
7: That's amazing. When that happened, it looked like Jose Ramirez was ready to get pounded. And he got that lucky punch in as he was ducking. Had no idea. He knocked that dude out, and he was down cold for the count.
8: Dude, here's what I want to do. I want to get an official Major League Baseball, unsigned, right? And I've got to be careful how I do this. I will take it first to Tim Anderson, pretend like I'm his fan, and like him, and have him sign a baseball, Tim Anderson, and then take it to Hosey. Yeah. And have Hosey sign it KO, first round KO, right? Yeah. And then sign Jose Ramirez and get both their signatures. Mm. That would be a good item to get for a collectible, don't you think?
7: Especially for somebody that's a Cleveland fan.
8: Yes, absolutely. That's, and then I would put it in a case, and I'd have that call from Tom Hamilton. You hit a button, and it plays Tom Hamilton's call while you're looking at my baseball that's autographed by Jose and Tim Anderson. That would be a sweet item, man.
7: I don't know where that career went. That dude, I think he's playing for the Angels now, if he's even playing.
8: Let's see. Tim Anderson, MLB. Let's see if he's still
7: playing. Is he playing?
8: Timothy Devon Anderson Jr. is an American baseball shortstop who is a free agent.
7: Okay.
8: He previously played for the White Sox, the Marlins, and the Angels.
7: Okay.
8: So he is not, according to Wikipedia, he is not on anybody's roster yet.
7: Huh.
8: Yeah. So I don't know if that, let's see here. Hold up. Baseballreference.com. He played last year. And is not on anybody's roster as we speak. Jose knocked him out of Major League Baseball, not just out of that game that night.
7: That's what happens,
8: now,
7: right?
8: That's the fun news with Jose today. The bad news is, as you read earlier, JT, he is not in the lineup again. He missed yesterday's game with the Mets. He will miss today's game with the Mets. Yep. Here's the latest from Guardians manager Stephen Vogt on Jose Ramirez's injury.
9: He's feeling much better today. He's going to need another day, but definitely progressing really, really well. He's feeling better and better each day. So it's encouraging that he's getting better, but he's going to need another day today.
11: How difficult is it? A guy who's willing to play for pain. Like, when do you know that threshold is too far and I'm up to you or not?
9: I wouldn't put it that way. I think it's Jose knows himself. And, you know, the last thing we want is Jose going out and playing and, you know, he's not comfortable or anything like that. He wants to be out there. I think we all know that. He will play through anything we can. We're just trying to be as smart as we can and understanding that you know, it's going to take some time for him to – he's going to have moments like this coming back, coming off of the surgery.
8: So there it is from Stephen Vogt. They're being cautious with him. They're giving him another day. JT, I wouldn't be surprised because it's a day game tomorrow too. Mm-hmm. If they win tonight, I wouldn't be surprised if they hold Jose out another day and then have him ready for the White Sox.
7: Well, that's what you looked at when he first got injured, and you went 500 while he was gone, or right around that. Angel Hanau is called up, currently ranked number 2 prospect, number 39 overall in Major League Baseball, number 2 with the Guardians. 72 games since being promoted to AAA on May 4th. He was hitting .309, 17 doubles, 10 home runs, 42 RBI. 25 games since July 1st, Hanau's posted a .381 with 4 home runs, 18 RBIs. You need that in this lineup. And if he can, you know, field as well as he can hit, hopefully, then, yeah, you give Jose maybe a couple of more days off. Who cares?
8: Yeah, so we'll see what happens. Oh,
7: of course.
8: We'll see what happens
7: Nate
8: tonight
7: Lowe
8: with your
7: base.
8: Guy.
7: Nate Moore.
8: That's right.
7: Nate Lowe. I almost called Nate Moore.
8: Nate Moore.
7: Yeah. Nate Lowe
8: we'll get this,
7: at first base.
8: We'll get this guy's name
7: Never.
8: Right before the season ends. Yeah. I called him first and Howell the third when they traded for him. So, all right, that's it. We're done. Thanks to Steve Greenberg, Greeny from Greeny Sports Cards for joining us. You missed that interview. Our outstanding producer, Brian Novak, has it for you in podcast form at WHBC.com. Hey, you're off tomorrow because you're working the game. You're the on-field announcer. So Tim Alcorn going to be sitting in for you after Guardians baseball with me tomorrow in studio. How about
7: Shout
8: that?
7: Out me at the football game tomorrow. Football is back tomorrow. Tom Benson Hall of Fame Stadium, Pro Football Hall of Fame game tomorrow. Kickoff at 8 p.m. Join us tomorrow. It's going to be a lot of fun, man. I can't wait. You have fun with Tim Alcorn, too.
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0: From News Talk 1480 WHBC, the Canton Fire Department says the men badly burned in the house explosion nearly a week ago have been charged with 9 counts of aggravated arson and 1 count each of breaking and entering. 42-year-old Michael Mullins and 41-year-old Justin Bruce did not belong inside the Bonnet Place Northeast home owned by a man now living in Buffalo. A shooting into a habitation incident from Monday night in Canton. Conditions of two women not known from the 500 block of Hazlitt Avenue Northwest. 33-year-old Taylor Jordan shot in the upper back. 30-year-old Tasha Pettit in the leg. 3 children in the house not harmed. A number of fellow Republicans want him to get out of his 7th District congressional race. Even the president expressing concern behind closed doors about Max Miller. But he remains defiant in the face of abuse allegations by his ex-wife.
21: People have asked me, you know, what are you going to do? Are you going to drop out of this race? Are you going to resign? You know, are you going to get out before the deadline? And my answer to you is no.
0: Miller currently represents all of Wayne County. AccuWeather says tonight clouds, a thundershower, and spots around 70. Tomorrow, warm and humid, a thunderstorm chance, the mid-80s. Jim Michaels, WHBC News.
6: Noon on the dot and my stomach is growling. 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
2: Here's your AccuWeather forecast. Tonight, expect a thunder shower early on, then skies will be mostly cloudy and humid with a low of 70. Tomorrow will bring some peaks of sunshine with humid conditions and widely separated thunderstorms possible, reaching a high of 85. Tomorrow night, anticipate partly cloudy skies with lingering humidity and a chance of a thunderstorm in some areas as temperatures drop to around 70. With the AccuWeather forecast, I'm meteorologist Jason Caterina for News Talk 1480 WHBC.
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Thank you for listening. Newstalk 1480 WHBC currently has sports programming on air that contractually we are not allowed to broadcast on our online stream.